0: Air Force One. The proposal includes reopening the Strait of Hormuz and addressing U.S. concerns about Iran's nuclear program. Negotiations expected to resume soon. Oil prices fell sharply after the president said he would order U.S. forces to hold off on new strikes. A resolution to the conflict would give oil shippers the ability to send vessels out of the Persian Gulf, where tankers of oil and other products have been trapped during the fighting. The price of U.S. crude oil fell about 6% to $80 per barrel. Wildfires are blazing in eastern Washington state.
1: Residents in 5,000 homes were forced to evacuate as wildfires remain uncontained in eastern Washington state. Some 600 homes, businesses, and other buildings have been destroyed. Wildfires have burned more than 8 square miles around Spokane and are among a dozen wildfires across the western U.S. The federal response team from California has been called in to help with the 3 Washington state blazes, and they're expecting wind gusts of at least 35 miles an hour Sunday. I'm Donna Water.
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0: Michigan joining Minnesota in reporting cyber attacks on water systems. But one official says all were operating safely at this time. Early this week, authorities said cyber attacks targeted over 30 water systems in Minnesota. A veteran Democratic strategist sounding the alarm over New York City's rising socialist movement.
3: Mark Penn, who advised former President Bill Clinton, is warning that New York City Mayor Zoran Mamdani's proposed property tax plan could hit more homeowners than advertised. Penn says the tax would apply to nearly a million residential properties based on city valuations, potentially driving down property values and sparking widespread legal challenges. Critics argue the proposal reflects a broader shift toward democratic socialism within the party and could discourage investment in the nation's largest city. Ken Lorman reporting.
0: News and analysis at townhall.com. A new study argues artificial intelligence could fuel America's next great economic boom if the government stays out of the way.
4: Economists Stephen Moore and Neil Chilson say AI has the potential to lower costs, boost productivity, and speed production across industries ranging from manufacturing to healthcare. In a new report, they compare AI's promise to past technological revolutions that increased output while creating new jobs. The authors warn that excessive taxes and regulations could slow innovation and give competitors like China an advantage in the global AI race. Ron Taylor reporting.
0: New York officials have sued prediction market platform Kalshi for potentially billions of dollars, calling it an illegal, unlicensed gambling operation as the state seeks to halt its operations. Kalshi and other platforms argue they are federally licensed and the states have no authority to govern them. More on these stories at townhall.com.
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6: 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We put on this front, and I just want to get out of this cycle because I'm done.
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8: Opinions expressed on the following program are not necessarily those of KSCO staff, management, or advertisers. 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
9: Ed Robertson, welcome you to this week's edition of TV Confidential, radio talk show about television that will welcome Christopher Martini in our second hour. Chris is not only the stepson of Stuart Margolin, the Emmy Award-winning actor known around the world as Angel Martin on The Rockford Files, he is also the director of a forthcoming documentary about the life and career of Stuart Margolin. We'll talk about that. We'll also tell you about the crowdsourcing campaign that is underway to help offset some of the production costs of the Everybody's Angel documentary. We'll tell you how you can get involved in that campaign and a whole lot more when Christopher Martini joins us in our second hour. We hope you stay tuned for that. In the meantime, Tony Figueroa and Donna Allen are with us for another edition of This Week in TV History. Tony and Donna's segment is always brought to us by our friends at Story Salon, Southern California's longest-running, regularly performing live storytelling ensemble, StorySalon.com, Facebook.com/StorySalon. As we do every now and then, we take time and remember some of the notable people who have left us. In this case, we're sort of doing a recap of some of the major television actors and television behind-the-scenes people who have left us since the beginning of 2026. Tony, I know you have several you want to talk about. This is your segment. I'll let you pick who we talk about first.
10: Let's start from the most recent, and we'll go back a little bit. Let's start with James Burrows, because I think, especially those of our age group, this guy was television. I mean, he was must-see TV. And as a director, he was one of the best when it came to situation comedy. He was the one who could tell the actors how to make a good script great, how to make an okay script funny. I mean, all the testimonials that I've been seeing that people have talked about it, it's not da-da-da, it's da-da-da-da-da-da, and then the joke is 10 times funnier, and it's just amazing. So he could fix things that were broke. He could make things that were working great even better. People see his name at the end of the show and maybe not know who the guy is, but he is one of the top directors of situation comedy from our era. I mean,
11: he was so much more than Cheers. Most people associate him immediately with Cheers. So much more than that, a really television... I mean, his career was over, 50, 60 years?
9: 50 years. Yeah. To dovetail on that, Donna, he's really three generations of television as we know it. As Tony said, well, most people think of him in terms of Cheers and later Frasier. He and his career predates the time he started working for MTM in the 1970s, but he really found his footing as a director in the 1970s when Grant Tinker hired him.
10: Yeah.
9: As a director.
10: I think it's also important to mention his father, Abe, was a very well-established Broadway director.
9: Yeah.
10: And his father wanted him to go into the theater.
9: Huh.
10: And so he was directing plays, and he watched TV. He saw the Mary Tyler Moore Show on TV, and he's going, this is a 20-something minute play.
9: Yeah, exactly.
10: And I'm directing two-hour plays. He said, I can do this. And he contacted Mary Tyler Moore from there, you know, after watching an episode, and that's how he got brought in. So you can imagine growing up having a father who was a giant in directing musical theater, and you look at that part, just musical theater, and knowing the rhythm of comedy from having that as your upbringing.
11: And then your storytelling aspects, I mean, going from a two-hour play to, what was it back then, 22, 24 minutes?
9: Yeah, roughly 22, anywhere from 22 to 26.
12: And I don't remember whether a typical sitcom script was separated into end of first act and the second act. I mean, the way it would be if you were directing a stage play. But if you're directing this thing, you have to be in sync with what the producer wants. You have to think in terms of what are the comedy beats you want to hit in each scene, in each act over the course of the play. So, and speaking of staging, I didn't realize this until I was doing some looking up. Warning. Desi Arnaz is credited with creating the 3-camera structure.
10: Yes.
12: James Burrow did that one. I mean, he added a 4th camera, and that changed the game.
10: Yeah. Everybody took what Desi did and I think built on it. I would say Danny Arnold, also with Barney Miller, was able to basically just have a stack of TV monitors and mm-hmm. try to be theatrical that way. So you would notice if somebody could easily step out of one frame and into the next frame. So he gets a lot of credit for that. James, I just think just the funny that he was able to do off of that. But he saw it as directing stage plays, which I think is what the half hour comedies are. And you have a live studio audience.
12: Yeah, I think, were you there when we talked to Paul Bogert?
10: I don't think I was there for that one.
12: Okay, well, all right. Well, we have talked about, I know that the three of us have talked about how Paul Bogart approached directing All in the Family. Essentially the same thing as a 30-minute stage play.
10: Yeah.
12: And how particularly, well, we've given the example of the Edith is Raped episode as an example of how when she extricates herself and the audience erupts. You're directing it to hit the dramatic mark, but then you go with the signal that the audience gives you before you move on to directing the next thing. When the audience had that collective sigh of relief, then you moved on to the next scene, and then you cut all that together in post. But coming from the stage, Burroughs probably had much the same sensibility.
10: You know, and when he would do a Mary Tyler Moore, you could imagine it's almost like the Dick Van Dyke formula. Work home, that's it.
12: Yeah.
10: And you might have the bulk of the episode in that newsroom, right? And then maybe a wraparound in Mary's apartment. And so you have everything there, all in the family. Sometimes they never left that living room.
12: Mm-hmm.
10: Barney Miller, they never left the squad room. So to go from there and then to, you know, when you got Cheers, never leaving the bar. You know, complete episodes, maybe the pool room, maybe Sam's office, but sometimes never leaving the bar. Then you go to like Friends, where it's mainly Monica's apartment, but then you could be in Joey and Chandler's, the Central Perk, a third location, and you know, where it is, you know, more quicker scenes and shorter, and then segues and shot of a New York landmark and you're somewhere else. And getting it, and so you're, you know, different backgrounds, but to try to represent not only these characters, keep things funny, but also kind of have the same vibe that, you know, these are young people in hip New York.
12: But
10: I remember seeing one thing. There was an episode where Joey and Ross are at a Knicks game, and Ross gets hit in the head with a puck. And they're in the hospital, and Ross has an ice bag on his head. And Joey is sitting in a wheelchair, and he has the puck in his hand, and he's reenacting the puck hitting his head again and again. And that was a James Burroughs bit. It was not in the script. It was just him giving direction off to the side to Matt LeBlanc and just made a gesture to, you know, pretend to hit yourself in the head with the puck again and again and again and just get the reaction from David Schwimmer, which is like a slow burn. And it was very, very effective, very, very funny, something that was not in the script.
11: Effective storytelling.
10: Yes. Yeah. And he spoke in a shorthand, all the actors would say. Do the thing with the thing, do the thing, yeah.
12: And going back to the point you made earlier about I can do this, for the most part, most of the shows that he directed were relegated to one or two sets, which again is

0: you do get to look at the evolution of the sitcom, maybe on a slightly smaller scale than a Carl Reiner or somebody of that. But he, you know, it's still, you know, those moments that we had. And there was NBC did do a tribute to him a couple years ago, basically centered around must-see TV and bringing in a lot of the casts that he had worked with. So he brought back the cast of Frasier and the cast of Will and Grace, another groundbreaking sitcom that he was hugely, I think he did the first run of Will and Grace, he directed every episode.
1: Yeah.
0: And people go to Cheers right away and Frasier, yeah. But.
1: And again, I said this to you both on the air, I was more Frasier than Cheers. Part of it was I wasn't, I was in school at the time. I didn't watch a lot of television during the early 80s. And when I did watch Cheers, it just never connected with me, you know, for much the same reason why Friends never connected. But I know that Burroughs co-created Cheers, which is one of the reasons why we're talking about it. But the other thing about Cheers is it's another example of a show, of a long-running show, an ensemble show who went on to run for 11. I mean, you had two or three core relationships throughout the course of the series, but you had various supporting characters who came and went, in one case, in the case of Nicholas Colasanto, who passed away, and one way or another, they recast, and the crew came up with new characters, and the show kept rolling along without skipping a beat.
0: Yeah, you're replacing Nick Colasanto with Woody Harrelson. I thought that transition went so smoothly. And it was almost like a little passing of the torch. And somebody now younger than Sam, somebody that Sam could try to be a mentor to. Also, his relationship with Ted Danson, because you have to keep in mind, Ted Danson plays this jock. Ted Danson is not a jock. They wanted Fred Dreyer originally, who later would play a sportscaster on the show. Fred Dreyer was a jock.
1: Well, he played for the Rams.
0: And James Burroughs, when they got Fred Dreyer to play the sportscaster character, I forgot the name. He did a few episodes. He said, "Watch what he does. Watch his swagger. Watch how he grabs his crotch. You know, just all of this stuff." And Ted Danson, you know, had to study. Also, James Burroughs took Ted Danson to his first baseball game. And effectively, you know, everybody knows Sam Malone as a retired baseball player. And it's like he had never gone to a baseball game prior to playing Sam. And, of course, between season one and season two, Ted Danson took it upon himself to go to bartending school.
1: Yeah.
0: Because he was so awkward behind the bar, he just didn't know what to do with himself.
2: No. So, and something about Cheers, Everybody Knows Your Name, kind of the romanticized version of that place, I think it was very relatable, even if you didn't have that place in your life.
1: Yeah.
2: You could relate to different elements of it. I had graduated college. I was alone in a city, kind of depressed, and I turned on this show called Cheers one night. And not only was it a bar, it was my bar.
1: Yeah.
2: The Bull and Finch in Boston, that was my college bar. And I got teary-eyed, and I watched that first episode. It was fun. Love the characters. I think everybody knows these people in some form or another. And I will always love Cheers for that.
1: Yeah, we all know a Norm, we all know a Cliff, we all know a Carla, and as you say, Donna, we all have a place. If we're lucky, we have one or two places in our neighborhood.
0: Yeah.
1: That we go to enough that the staff recognizes us. They appreciate when we come back and have another meal there, et cetera. So
0: I think if you're lucky enough, you have one of those in your life.
1: Yeah.
0: And I consider
2: it doesn't necessarily have to be a bar.
0: No.
1: It doesn't necessarily. It could be a place like Bert.
0: It could be a place like Bert, which has a nice bar. Yes. And it is great during game nights.
2: It could be a church.
1: Mm-hmm. It could be a church, yes.
2: Yeah.
0: Yeah. So, but I've been fortunate enough that there's been a couple of places like that, and they know

0: you know, they're happy to see that you came back. And, but we've also, you know, like traveled cross country and go into that diner on the way to, and then go back to that diner on the way back. You're back! And it's like, yeah, and it's, you have those moments in those places that are a nice little place to gather and chat and be yourself. And, that, I mean, that is a huge gift. I think Andy Griffith gave us a small town for people who did not have a small town in their life. And I think all the creative talents gave a lot of people cheers. And hopefully they had a cheers in their life. I think it's easier to have a cheers in your life than a Mayberry in your life. But hopefully that, you know, you would have that type of place. And, yeah, like I said, I think I'm fortunate I've had more than one.
1: Tony Figueroa and Donna Allen are with us this segment as we remember the life and career of James Burrows. James Burrows, the Emmy Award-winning director and producer behind Cheers, Frasier, Will and Grace, The Big Bang Theory, Taxi, The Mary Tyler Moore Show, and many other iconic sitcoms of the past 5 decades. James Burrows passed away Friday, June 19, 2026, at the age of 85. Tony.
0: But then also you go back just before Cheers, you had Taxi. And I think a lot of people could identify with the employees of the Sunshine Cab Company, mm-hmm. having that job, having the family that you meet along the way, which I think is also a reoccurring theme. You see it in Will and Grace. You see it in Cheers. You see it in the Mary Tyler Moore Show. You know, all these people, that work family.
2: Yeah.
0: And I think, you know, unlike the Mary Tyler Moore Show, these were people that were doing this to pay the bills while they were pursuing something else. And I think as pilots go, the first 5 minutes of Taxi, and I'm being generous, you know everything.
1: Tony Figueroa and Donna Allen are with us this segment as we remember the life and career of Emmy Award-winning director and producer James Burrows as part of a series of segments on notable actors and behind-the-scenes television people who recently passed away. We'll take a quick time out. We'll continue our conversation with Tony and Donna. We come back here on TV Confidential.
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1: Tony Figueroa and Donna Allen are with us this segment as we remember the life and career of James Burroughs. James Burroughs, the Emmy Award-winning director and producer behind Cheers, Frasier, Will and Grace, The Big Bang Theory, Taxi, The Mary Tyler Moore Show, and many other iconic sitcoms of the past 5 decades. James Burroughs passed away Friday, June 19, 2026, at the age of 85. Donna?
2: What were his final projects?
8: His most
2: recent... in the past 5, 10 years?
8: Well, he directed... I know he directed the first live in front of a studio audience.
0: Yes.
8: That Jimmy Kimmel co-produced with
0: Norman Lear.
8: Where they refilmed episode, they did a few. I don't know whether he directed all of them.
0: But the one I think the first one was an All in the Family and then a Jefferson's.
8: And the Jefferson's. And I remember the three of us talked about this shortly after it aired. I thought the casting of the All in the Family was pretty good. You know, Woody Harrelson played Archie, speaking of, and he made it his own.
0: Mm-hmm.
8: The Jeffersons, the only one that I really thought hit the mark and made an attempt to play the character versus try to do George Jefferson or do his own, was Wanda Sykes as Louise.
0: Yeah.
8: She didn't try to send it up. She didn't try to spoof it the way these things are often done in the last 20 years. I mean, she recognized it was a good character. She recognized it was a good story. She recognized she was directed, being directed by one of the best in the business, and she gave a very good performance.
0: Yeah. Jamie Foxx played George Jefferson in both that All in the Family and then the Jeffersons.
8: That's right. That's right.
0: And he was doing a spot-on Sherman Hemsley impression.
8: Yeah.
0: But it was, yeah, it was like he was doing a sketch.
8: Yeah, no, and look, and I realize that I'm sure that when they blocked this out and when they did, they, some of that stuff was intentional because you're appealing, they didn't make it for us. Not to sound like a 62-year-old dude, but I don't think they made it for us. They made it for another demographic. And so, and they checked all their boxes there.
0: Yep.
2: I like the way you're looking at that. I never looked at it that way.
0: I do want to jump back to Taxi because I think one of the most memorable episodes that James Burroughs directed was Reverend Jim, A Space Odyssey. And because Reverend Jim was introduced in the first season for Latka getting married to the prostitute to stay in the country. And then they realized, oh, we have something here. Because Christopher Lloyd worked with Danny DeVito on One Flew Over the Cuckoo's Nest, and he said, "Yeah, I know a guy that would be perfect," and he's in L.A. now. But the episode where they decide to get Reverend Jim to become a cab driver, everybody talks about the driving test, which is James Burroughs. What does the yellow light mean? Which is his, that's the thing that everybody remembers, which is hysterical. And to watch, especially Judd Hirsch and Jeff Conway react. And Mary Lou Henner said that she actually stabbed her hand with a pencil. You know, you hear stories about actors having to bite their tongue or something like that so they don't lose it. She said she still has the scar from that. But there were two other things in that episode which I thought were equally hysterical. One, just before the driver test, when they're filling out the application.
2: Oh.
0: Which I don't think, I think is so underrated. Nobody talks about it. Just, you know, asking, trying to get Jim to fill, and then Elaine is filling it out for him, and they're trying to figure out you know, simple things like, you know, mental illness or narcotic addiction. And he goes, well, that's a tough choice. And, don't you ever have blackouts, hallucinations? Doesn't everybody? It was just the, you know, the simple things like, you know, what color are his eyes? Well, we could rule out white. And then, you know, then he gets, you know, height. He goes, what, 5'10"? You know, oh, that's the only one he gets. But, you know, not even remembering his last name and going through that and then saying, well, now it's time to take the test. I thought that was the test. Oh, you know, just, I mean, that was just laugh, laugh, laugh. And the scene before, when they're trying to convince Louis that Jim should be a cab driver, and Louis dropped something in his coffee mug, and they're trying to get the coffee mug away from Louis, and he said, so what'd you put in there? He said, well, it was either a tranquilizer or a chiclet. And you could see Jeff Conway, I think, also his chemistry with Christopher Lloyd was wonderful, but he's trying to steal the coffee mug so Louis doesn't drink from it, and Louis catches it and drinks it. And then he starts singing Moonlight Bay when the tranquilizer's kicking in. And so when he gets to, I don't remember the lyrics. Yeah, we were sailing along Moonlight Bay. You can hear the voices singing. They seem to say, and then Jim jumps in with, you have stolen my heart. And then they're doing the duet for the rest of that. And it's just hysterically funny. I mean, it was laugh, laugh, laugh, laugh, laugh all through that episode. But James Burroughs talks about the yellow light being like his favorite moment with Taxi. And I just thought that episode had so many wonderful moments. You know, you could see how he probably crafted all the jokes and tweaked it and made it, you know, like I said, something that could be really funny to be so incredibly laugh out loud funny that the editors probably had to trim off a little bit of laughter here and there so it could fit. And also the actors, you know, making sure, I don't want to screw this up by laughing because this is gold. And James Burroughs also had a story about Andy Kaufman, where Andy Kaufman and his alter ego, Tony Clifton, Tony Clifton was supposed to do a Taxi episode. He was supposed to be Louis' brother as a Christmas episode. And he was doing what Andy Kaufman would do as Tony Clifton, and they had to fire him, and they fired him on the set. And he started losing control, and Jeff Conway was ready to go in and break up a fight, and Tony Danza and James Burroughs grabbed Jeff Conway and said, no, don't do anything. This is guerrilla theater. This is great. We're never going to see this again. Just seeing, you know, Andy Kaufman dealing with the, you know, executives that were ready to fire Tony Clifton from the show. And it's like, no, don't interrupt. This is great. We're never going to see something like this again. So he also could appreciate those moments. When he called it guerrilla theater, and it's like, no, don't interrupt. Let's watch this play out.
8: If I remember correctly, and I'm going off memory, which is always dangerous, I think after he became James Burroughs, he had recurring roles on screen in some of his shows, but I think he began his career as an actor. And the point I'm getting at is not every director knows how to talk to actors in a way that connects with them and helps them deliver a performance while also getting them to do what you as the director need to do in that moment. And he was, actors loved working.
0: Yeah, they loved working with him. And I think to kind of round things up, it's amazing. We just had this conversation and it's all about laughter. You know, it just always goes back to that. I mean, what an incredible legacy that we could just talk about favorite moments and even behind the scenes stuff. And it's just making us want to laugh.
8: Yeah. Well, you know, when you direct more than 1,000 episodes of television comedy in a career that spanned 5 decades, you're bound to have 1 or 2 moments that will stand out for everybody.
0: Yeah. And we didn't even touch on Will and Grace and the groundbreaking aspects of that show. You know, you're a couple episodes in and you're getting notes from the network. Can they start dating? you know, just, you know, when you're dealing with the powers that be that are more interested in sections of the country and how they'll react, and their notes are the antithesis of what the show's mission statement is about and the motivation for that particular show, which, by the way, was on the heels of Mad About You. And so how do we have a show with a male and female lead where they're not going to fall in love, get married, have a baby down the line? So, okay, well, we'll make the guy gay. And very successful with that show, but also a show that really did do a lot of positive above and beyond just being a sitcom.
8: Yeah, and I know we've talked about this before. 20 years later, it came back, more or less picked up where it left off 20 years earlier. It was one of the wave of shows, both on NBC and CBS in particular, that took an established franchise and in one way updated it for the 2000s, but in many ways stayed within the original premise. The one difference with Will and Grace is you had the same actors coming back.
2: Yes.
8: To do the update.
0: And a talented ensemble, all theatrically trained.
8: Yes.
0: That could do anything. And the physical comedy that you had on that show, especially with Deborah Messing, who was very fearless, who gave 100% of herself in some of those scenes, you know, like physically lunging herself up against a character. And then you had two supporting characters who were often funnier than the leads that, you know, could add the appropriate comedy when the story is heavy. So just, and to have that balance, to have a comedy, but to not make light of certain aspects of whatever story is being told.
2: Gonna say that's the word again, storytelling.
0: Yep.
2: That's right. What it comes down to.
0: So I'm glad we got to throw in Will and Grace, but still, it's like, you know, you talk about the work that he has done and people are laughing in the course of the conversation.
8: He was mentored as a director by Jay Sandrich, who was the go-to director for MTM throughout much of the 70s. And so he learned from one of the best and then went on to become one of the best himself.
0: Best. Yeah. He is going to be a tough act to follow. And from everything I heard, a very nice guy. I'd see him at Starbucks. Somebody would recognize him. He always made a point to say hi, chatted. You know, he probably was already late for wherever he was going, but he took the time to say hi. Yeah, it was the Starbucks by the Radford Studios, which is what was the MTM Studios, and Will and Grace was there and a lot of the other shows that he did.
1: Tony Figueroa and Donna Allen are with us this segment as we remember the life and career of Emmy Award-winning director and producer James Burrows as part of a series of segments on notable actors and behind-the-scenes television people who recently passed away. James Burrows passed away Friday, June 19th, 2026, at the age of 85.
0: We also lost Gene Shalit, who I think you mentioned.
8: Yes.
0: Which he just turned 100, but he was, I think, for a certain generation, he was probably one of the first critics we were exposed to before there was a Siskel and Ebert. Coincidentally, we also lost Rex Reed, and I remember it being introduced to him as a judge on the Gong Show.
8: When did we lose Rex Reed? I missed that.
0: We lost Rex Reed on May 12th.
8: Okay.
0: And we lost Gene Shalit.
8: We lost Gene Shalit
0: The same time we lost Ronnie Schell. Yeah.
8: Okay. All right. Gene Shalit, yes, he was probably one of the, first critics that both viewers became aware of largely because of his appearances on the Today Show for God knows how many years. But if you were a viewer of game shows, particularly Goodson and Todman game shows in the 1970s, he was a fixture on shows such as What's My Line, To Tell the Truth, and I think there was one other that was filmed in New York in the 1970s into the early 1980s. Gene Shalit was one of their go-to panelists. If Arlene Francis wasn't available that week, Gene Shalit would sit in. And so if you're a game show viewer, you knew him from that as well.
0: Yeah. I would say that he was a 30 Rock utility player. if a guest couldn't make it, or, you know, and in New York they have weather.
9: Yeah.
0: You know, he's in the building. You know, so I am sure he did Letterman and Conan O'Brien also, because he was
1: Tony Figueroa and Donna Allen are with us as we remember the recent passings of Gene Shalit and Rex Reed as part of an expanded edition of This Week in TV History. We'll take a quick time out. We'll continue our conversation with Tony and Donna when we come back here on TV Confidential.
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13: 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And that has information with our phone number, our sales contact information, as well as direct interactivity with the website.
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1: Ed Roberts with a reminder that Christopher Martini will join us at the top of the hour for a conversation about the life and career of Stuart Margolin. We hope you stay tuned for that. In the meantime, Tony Figueroa and Donna Allen are with us for a special expanded edition of This Week in TV History that remembers notable actors and behind-the-scenes people in television who passed away earlier in 2026. Tony?
0: I just wanted to have a brief mention of somebody we lost recently, Ronnie Schell. And if I throw out the name, you might not know who I'm talking about, but one of the great comedic character actors and voiceover talents.
8: Well, I would think our core listening audience would know who Ronnie Schell is, because our core listening audience would know what Gomer Pyle, USMC, was.
0: And he left the show to do another show briefly and then came back as a corporal.
8: Yeah, he did a show called Good Morning World. Which I believe, and for some reason I want to say that was a Leonard Stern show.
1: Program note, Good Morning World was actually created by Bill Persky and Sam Denoff and produced by Carl Reiner and Sheldon Leonard, the people who brought us the Dick Van Dyke Show.
2: That was the one, radio station?
8: Yeah, radio station. It was, to the extent people think of it today, they think of Good Morning World not so much because of Ronnie Schell, but I believe that for most people, that was the first television appearance of Goldie Hawn. Goldie Hawn, I think, occurred on that show. And from there, she went on to do Laughing and everything blew up. But Ronnie Schell and the actor who was his co-star,
1: that being Joby Baker. Joby Baker, who coincidentally also passed away a few days after Tony, Donna, and I recorded this segment. Joby Baker passed away June 22nd, 2026, at the age of 92.
8: We're top 40 disc jockeys for a major city. Billy DeWolf, the typical Billy DeWolf character, which was an uptight, stuffed shirt management type, and it attempted to do for broadcast radio what the Dick Van Dyke Show did for television writing. It sort of brought you inside that world. And as I recall, the critics liked it and never connected with an audience, and that's why it did not last more than a single season. But as you say, Tony, a show went back to Gomer Pyle after Good Morning World came and went. And then he worked with Jim Nabors and Frank Sutton.
0: On their variety show.
8: On the Jim Nabors variety show for another couple of years. Our Bay Area listeners will know who Ronnie Schell is because he's arguably one of the most famous alumnus of San Francisco State University. And he would do, I believe for a while he split his time between L.A. and San Francisco, but very well-known personality in the San Francisco area. One thing I remember, every year when Jerry Lewis did the NBA telethon, and at the end of every hour they would throw it to the local stations, Ronnie Schell and Jesse White, every year, they co-hosted the San Francisco local section of the MDA telephone. They would work the phones. They would do their own tote board. And so very much part of the San Francisco Bay Area, but as you said, also did a lot of voice.
0: He did a lot of voiceover. I just brought up so many. He was in the Jetsons movie. He was also the voice of the cat in The Cat from Outer Space. And he also plays a soldier in that, playing sidekick to Harry Morgan's character. You have McLean Stevenson and Harry Morgan in the same project together, and he's a soldier there. He was in the Jetsons movie. He was in Rover Dangerfield. And yeah, Recess, that show. He was in The Miracle on Third Street. There are so many. The Skatebirds. You know, Fred Flintstone and Friends. So he did later Flintstone projects. Casper. Yeah. So and a lot of Hanna-Barbera stuff.
2: To me, he was always the nice guy. You know, on all the episodics he did, made Gomer Pyle, a nice guy. He was one of Anne Marie's agents on That Girl.
8: Yes, he was.
2: He wasn't the slimy agent. He was the nice guy agent who was supporting her. And that, all the voiceover, I had no idea he'd done so much voiceover work. I mean, it's amazing.
8: And I want to say, and I'm going off memory, I should have looked this up before we recorded. I want to say he was one of many comedians who cut their teeth doing stand-up, not only down here, but also in the Bay Area at places like The Hungry Eye, The Purple Onion, during that comedy scene in the 1960s, which sort of was a precursor to the comedy explosion of down here in the late 1970s. But he was one of several comics who were discovered by casting people who saw them perform stand-up both in San Francisco and in L.A.
0: Before there was a comedy store on Sunset Boulevard here in L.A., I think the first comedy club was The Improvisation in New York and then Catch a Rising Star and then eventually. But San Francisco had a huge comedy scene with the Hungry Eye. And, I mean, Lenny Bruce, the Smothers Brothers, Bob Newhart had worked there. So, yeah, that was before
8: John
0: there were
8: Barber.
0: The comedy clubs. Yeah, was that?
8: Even John Barber.
0: Yeah. There were
8: who we don't think of as a stand-up comic, but
0: he did,
8: and he released a couple albums. And he was also one of those comics who made the scene and got on the map during that era.
0: But Donna reminded me he also played an agent on Rick D's morning show. We used to have there was a big time DJ in L.A. in the 80s, Rick D's
8: Disco Duck
0: from the 70s. Yeah. But he had like a cast of characters. He also did like a top 40 show that would be syndicated.
8: Yeah, he did. And
0: Ronnie Schell would play his agent.
8: Yeah.
0: I think it was Bernie Sherry or not Bernie. No, that's from I Love Lucy. No, that was Dory Sherry. But it was something like that where the agent would call and the first thing he would say is, yeah, I got somebody more important on the other line. What do you need? And he would just do that character over and over again. So Rick Dees's wife was a very talented voiceover person, Julie Dees. And, but yeah, so he would be part of that ensemble just to go on the air every so often and do shtick as Rick Dees's agent and, who always had a more important client on the other line.
8: Yes.
0: So local people here would know him from that character, which was the stereotypical agent. But, yeah, just somebody who was, especially for our age group, somebody who was always on TV,
8: mm-hmm.
0: probably more than we realized when you add all of the animation that he did.
8: Yeah, one of those classic examples of you probably don't, unless you're someone like us, we would know who is, when we say Ronnie Schell, we know exactly who he is. But for most people, they know him by his face, and the type of characters he played, you know, the nice guy, Second Banana, Anne Marie's agent.
0: He played game show host a few times. And
8: yeah.
0: You put the right blazer on him, he could rock the game show host character.
8: Yeah, and he worked pretty steadily. He worked pretty steadily for many decades.
0: Yeah, and he was the honorary mayor of Encino for a long time. And Phil Hartman was the honorary sheriff of Encino.
8: And he was a member of Yarmy's Army, which was, in fact, he did a lot of fundraisers up in San Francisco to raise money to offset the pension of performers who were part of Yarmy's Army whose shows were being rerun, but they weren't getting any resistance.
0: Any money, yeah.
8: So he was very active raising money for not just comedians, but performers once they reach a certain age whose pension was not always enough to support their day-to-day needs. He was very, very active involved in that.
0: And we still need people to be doing that.
8: Yes.
0: So it's not just those people that we grew up who were A-listers in the 60s and had, you know, top 10 shows on TV. It's still, unfortunately, a thing that's going on.
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18: News this hour from Town Hall, I'm John Scott. Talks begin soon on ending the Iran war. President Trump talking with the press on Air Force One.
19: We're talking to them in the form of a negotiation. It begins tomorrow afternoon. And we'll see if it's true. I'd love to do that. Save a lot of lives. Save a lot of unnecessary power, to be honest with you. It'd take many, many years to ever build it back. If it could, I don't think it would be even buildable back.
18: Just a day earlier, the president had threatened more strikes on Iran as the U.S. pushes to reopen the Strait of Hormuz. An attack on a rally in Pakistan.
20: At least 14 people have been killed by a suicide bomber at an anti-militant rally in Pakistan. The attack on Sunday took place in Kabul, a town in the Swat Valley in Pakistan's northwest, where demonstrators had gathered near a police station. They were chanting anti-militant slogans and demanding peace, according to officials. Pakistan's President Asif Ali Zardari and Prime Minister Shehbaz Sharif condemned the bombing, expressing deep sorrow over the loss of life. I'm Karen Shamas.
5: Wildfires in eastern Washington state forcing the evacuation of 60,000 people in the Spokane area, including patients at its Veterans Affairs Hospital, while destroying at least 600 homes, businesses, and other structures. The fires burn more than 8 square miles around Spokane. 24-year-old suspect in a shooting at a fast food restaurant in Twin Falls, Idaho, died from a self-inflicted gunshot wound. The suspect, identified as 24-year-old Chad Williams, police on Sunday credited an off-duty officer and a citizen with firing shots at Williams, diverting him from that In-N-Out restaurant. All in all, 4 people died, including the gunman, 7 people injured. More on these stories from townhall.com.
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22: Belief.
5: New questions being raised about a Texas Senate candidate's residency history.
23: Democratic Senate candidate James Tallarico is under fire for allegedly violating Texas election law by registering to vote and launching a previous House campaign using his mother's Austin address where he did not live. Texas requires candidates to reside in their district for a full year before running. Rival Ken Paxton has accused Tallarico of election fraud, noting that Tallarico has long opposed voter ID and other election integrity measures. Willie Nelson, Los Angeles.
5: Michael Thorbjørnsen made a 26-foot putt for birdie on his last hole to shoot 7-under-63 and reach 18-under to win his first PGA Tour title by 2 strokes on Sunday at the Rocket Classic in Detroit. And 2-time Cy Young Award winner Tarik Skubal is on the move to the Los Angeles Dodgers. That gives the 2-time defending champions even more talent on an already loaded roster. News and analysis at townhall.com. A new gun ban in Virginia may have produced the opposite of its intended effect. Ken Lorman with details.
24: Virginia's assault weapons ban, which took effect July 1st, sparked a surge in firearm sales as gun owners rushed to beat the deadline. Background checks for long guns reportedly hit record levels in June, with some retailers reporting unprecedented demand from both longtime gun owners and first-time buyers. Gun rights advocates say the spike shows that firearm restrictions often increase interest in the very weapons lawmakers are trying to limit. Ken Lorman reporting.
5: Ohio Representative Marcy Kaptur is being treated for non-life-threatening injuries after a car accident in Toledo. Her office said Kaptur, who is 80, was a passenger in a vehicle headed to a church service Sunday when the car she was traveling in was struck. The house, by the way, on its summer recess. More on these stories at townhall.com.
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1: Ed Robertson welcoming you back to TV Confidential Radio Talk Show about television that will spend this segment of our program talking about the life and career of Stuart Margolin. Stuart Margolin, the Emmy Award-winning actor known around the world as Angel Martin, Jim Rockford's permanent cross to bear on The Rockford Files. If you watch The Rockford Files, you know that Angel was a character with virtually no redeeming qualities, and yet somehow Stuart Margolin not only found humanity in Angel, but made him one of the most memorable characters in television history. That gives you just a small idea of just how talented Stuart was. Besides working constantly as an actor in television for more than five decades, he was also an accomplished writer and director. He began his career writing from the New York stage before segueing into television. One of his first writing credits included The Ballad of Andy Crocker, which is one of the first made-for-TV movies to address the Vietnam War. He also wrote songs and music for many movie and TV projects. Plus, he directed episodes of many, many, many popular TV dramas and TV comedies for more than four decades. Joining us now is Christopher Martini. Chris is not only the stepson of Stuart Margolin, he is also the director of Everybody's Angel, a feature-length documentary that will celebrate Stuart's remarkable life and career. There is a crowdsourcing campaign going on right now at Indiegogo to help cover some of the costs related to making the documentary. If you're a fan of Stuart Margolin and would like to help contribute to the crowdsourcing campaign, go to tinyurl.com/everybodysangel for more information. Christopher Martini, welcome to TV Confidential.
6: Ed, thank you so much for having me. Wow, what a great intro.
1: Well, I like to set up why we're talking to the guests so that we can get down to the business of our conversation.
6: I love it. I love it.
1: About how long have you been working on Everybody's Angel, and what first spurred you to make it?
6: Yeah, so Stuart passed away in, I think it was 2019, and or it might have been 2020, but I had been doing documentaries, and some of which were getting into theaters and whatnot, and you know, it just occurred to me that I never interviewed Stuart. That's when I really wanted to make this film about his life, you know, because I knew that I could tell the inside story. But the more I thought about it, the more I realized, you know, Stuart really didn't like talking about, you know, himself in that way. He was a true artist in every sense. So, you know, I think it's okay that I didn't interview him. So I knew I had to jump on interviewing my mother. He married her when I was 2 years old, so he's been my dad for for the majority of my life. And, you know, because he is my stepfather, but I grew up with him.
1: Yeah.
6: So I got my mom's interview in the can, and then I also got his brother Stuart, or Arnold, who was an executive producer and writer on Love American Style, mm-hmm. that Stuart acted in with. And I got his interview in the can also, just because it was easy for me to do it. But they're also getting a little older. I wanted to make sure that I interviewed them before they forgot certain things that, you know, so that I got. And, you know, we're doing this crowdfunding to try to get to LA to interview hopefully some people that are still around that knew him, that worked with him, some celebrities and some of his closest friends. So I'm super excited, Ed, about doing this. You know, Stuart had, I'm a filmmaker, but Stuart had an incredible impact on my life. I can tell you a little bit about the Glitter Dome, which he put me in as an actor. But yeah, I'm very excited to do this project.
1: And folks, it's not just the cost of flying cross country and bringing a crew and all the people behind the scenes to put the documentary together, but one of the real expensive costs about making a documentary, particularly a documentary about an actor such as Stuart, who did so many things, and there's so much footage available on him. It's not like you could just take a DVD and pop in, you know, clips of Rockford or Love American Style. 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And that is one of the real driving forces behind the Indiegogo campaign, which you can learn more about at tinyurl.com/everybodysangel. 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Okay, so I like that you, I mean, yeah, it would have been nice to formally interview him, but you knew him and you respected who he was as an artist. But even though you never formally sat down and interviewed him, you worked with him. You worked besides him directing you in the Glitter Dome, he supported one of your early filmmaking projects. So you got to work with them and you understood what made him tick, both as a person and as an artist, right?
6: Oh, absolutely. I mean, I can honestly say that it wasn't like growing up with Stuart, having a, you know, he was very recognizable in the 70s and 80s. You know, people would stop him on the street and into the 90s. But, you know, so having a famous actor who everyone loved as your stepfather was an amazing thing in itself. But, you know, I don't think he pushed me towards filmmaking. I actually fell in love with it on my own. But Stuart had these laser discs of some classic cinema in the house growing up. So I was very young, even in high school, before high school, watching, like, Ingmar Bergman and Fellini and Kurosawa and, you know, Orson Welles and all these great films. So, you know, I fell in love with cinema. I went to NYU Film School. And, you know, this was after Stuart put me in the Glitter Dome as an actor. He put my brother and sister and I in that movie. I had a scene opposite John Lithgow, which was quite remarkable. And, you know, so we had experience, but I remember when I was shooting the Glitter Dome, the cinematographer, back then we shot on film, and he would put the light meter in front of the actor's face, and I just fell in love with it. I didn't want to be an actor. I wanted to be behind the camera. I fell in love with the fog machine on set, you know, the moody lighting, just the whole process of making movies. So, you know, in film school, when I made these movies, I would take them back to Stuart, and he would critique me, and he would give me, and he acted in a few of my films, which, you know, I had these funny little short films that I made that Stuart's in, that I'm going to put in this documentary. So he had a tremendous influence on my life as a filmmaker. I had, you know, an incredible mind who I could bounce ideas off. And I was really trying to learn how to tell a story. That's the biggest thing when you want to become a director. So he kind of helped me with that. You know, in this film, I'm going to show, you know, pages of the script when he was preparing for roles. You can see all his little annotations and notes, and it's quite incredible how Stuart prepared for these roles, because the writers for the Rockford Files, David Chase, I mean, amazing writers, would have these really well-written scripts, but then a great character actor like Stuart would come in and bring those scripts to a whole new level. So, yeah, I think he definitely had a huge impact on me. I do drama, but I think I might excel at comedy, and I think I owe that to Stuart.
1: Well, and to piggyback on something you just said, there's a point, particularly in television, episodic television. I mean, Stuart was not in every episode of the Rockford Files, but he did so many of them that whenever David Chase or Juanita Bartlett wrote a new episode for him, if he, because he had been living Angel's bones for so long, he understood him in many ways better than the writers did. And so if he made notes, or he would look at the script and say, hey, what if we did this, or what if he said that, or I'm not sure he would say that, they would listen to him, A, because he was a great actor, he understood the character, and because Stewart was a writer himself, he was coming at it from that point of view, too.
6: Oh, yeah. I mean, he brought so much to the table, and you know, people loved working with him. You were talking about archival footage. His career goes back.

0: actually cast him in two roles in that movie. So if you watch Days of Heaven, which is one of my favorite movies, Stewart is Richard Gere's boss at the beginning of the movie. He gets in a fight with him. And then later in the film, you'll see Stewart playing a fiddler in one of the scenes. pretty amazing. Yeah, like he brought so much to the table. He also was a musician. He had an album called The Angel Sings that was released by Warner Brothers. He did music scores. I have an incredible story about directing him. So Stewart wrote a script called What the Night Can Do, and he wanted me to direct it. And he was just supposed to be the writer on this. But what happened was we had a real casting nightmare on this. we had Martin Sheen attached at one point to be in the film, and then something happened. He couldn't do it. And we went through all these other actors. Paul Sorvino actually ended up being in the movie, but it didn't work out with him. We actually started filming with him, and then Stewart had to step in and play the role. So I ended up directing him in the movie. Of course, it was perfect for him because he wrote it kind of about his own character. So just, yeah, I just have tons of incredible stories like that.
1: Christopher Martini's on the line with us. Chris is not only the stepson of actor Stuart Margolin, but an accomplished writer, director, and cinematographer with 30 years experience in film production and as a union editor. His award-winning works as a director include the short film The Stone Child, the feature film Trooper, and many impactful music videos. Chris's latest project is Everybody's Angel, the Stuart Margolin story, a feature-length documentary that will celebrate his stepfather's remarkable life and career in movies and television. There's a crowdsourcing campaign going on right now at Indiegogo to help cover some of the various costs related to the documentary. If you're a fan of Stuart Margolin and if you would like to help contribute to the crowdsourcing campaign, go to tinyurl.com/everybodysangel for more information. There are various levels on which you can pledge your support. Every contribution helps preserve Stuart Margolin's incredible legacy for future generations. tinyurl.com/everybodysangel. You can also follow the progress of Everybody's Angel on Facebook, Instagram, and on Twitter, when we will include links to all of those as part of our show notes. I have a theory about people such as Stewart who were actors who went on to direct. And my theory, Chris, is that in many cases, actors who went on to direct often make the best directors because they know how to talk to actors because they were actors, they're actors themselves. What do you think about that?
0: That's spot on, Ed. It's spot on because, I'll tell you why Stewart was such an amazing director. It was because of his acting and writing. If you can master writing and acting, you're going to be a phenomenal director. Now, you still have to understand the technical aspects, which Stewart did. But, you know, he could go up to the actors and, of course, speak their language. You know, like, you don't feed lines to actors. If you want them to do it in a certain way, you have to speak in terms of, like, the emotion you're going for. So, yeah, there's kind of an indirect approach that you take with actors. And I think they just had that respect for him, you know, inherently. So, of course, he was really good with actors. And, you know, he understood story because he was a writer. I mean, all his books are sitting on my mom's shelf at home at their house. He read everything. But on set, the crew also loved him because he understood what they did. And he had been in the editing room, and he knew about cameras and lenses, and he knew where to put the camera. And he definitely taught me that. I've worked almost every job on set professionally. I was an actor. I'm a union editor.

0: I was a camera assistant, I was a sound man, I was a PA, and he taught me how important that is, because, you know, if you can't get a crew to do what you need and get the shot because you don't understand what they do or speak the language, you're going to have a really hard time directing. And I think today, you know, you see a lot of, you know, influencers, social media influencers directing now, and, you know, I think they're going to have a really hard time making a traditional film without having that experience on set. So, he really understood the business, and you're absolutely correct that the best directors, like Eastwood, you know, is another example, that really understand how things work.
1: And I'm going to piggyback again on something you said. Not only did Stewart understand the whole process of making a film, both as a director, as a writer, and as an editor, but coming from television, where you got to work fast and where time especially is money, if you can, you know, get a performance, get 17 performances, tinyurl.com/everybody's angel, tinyurl.com/everybody's angel is the website for the Indiegogo campaign for Everybody's Angel. If you're a fan of Stewart Margolin and would like help contribute, every contribution helps preserve the incredible legacy of Stewart Margolin for future generations. Christopher Martini, the director of Everybody's Angel, also the stepson of Stewart Margolin, on the line with us. Take a quick time out. We'll continue our conversation with Chris when we come back here on TV Confidential.
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1: Christopher Martini is on the line with us. Chris is not only the stepson of actor Stuart Margolin, but an accomplished writer, director, and cinematographer with 30 years' experience in film production and as a union editor. Chris's latest project is Everybody's Angel, the Stuart Margolin Story, a feature-length documentary that will celebrate his stepfather's remarkable life and career in movies and television. 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You can also follow the progress of Everybody's Angel, the documentary, on Facebook, Instagram, and Twitter. We'll include links to everything as part of our show notes. And we're talking about this a little bit before we started recording, Chris. This is a three-tiered campaign. And if you're able to reach the first tier, Indiegogo will let you extend the campaign to move on to your second tier. And so in the event someone listens to this conversation a few weeks down the road, they can still contribute to the crowdsourcing campaign, correct?
0: Correct. So this first deadline for the first tier is August 20th. You know, we're trying to raise just the basic cost to get to L.A. and film some key interviews with, you know, some of these actors that are getting up there. We want to do it soon.
1: Mm-hmm.
0: We're 70% there on that. And, you know, once we reach that goal, you know, we're going to try that, which is just above 10 grand.
1: Mm-hmm.
0: It's not tons of money, but it's, you know, everything costs money
1: to do
0: this kind of stuff.
1: Yes, it does.
0: but I wish it were free. But,
1: yeah.
0: So the next tier would be around 50 grand to do a New York shoot, to go to Virginia where my mom is and shoot some B-roll. And I think with the 50 grand tier, I'll be able to put a sizzle reel together. And I've raised money in the past off of the sizzle reel. You know, the budget of this documentary is a lot more than we're trying to raise on Indiegogo, I can tell you that. But I think with the sizzle reel, and they can see how awesome it will be, and it will be.
1: Mm-hmm.
0: Then we might have a shot at raising the money for, like, let's say the archival footage. That won't help us. That won't get us to the finish line, but it'll sure get us far. I think the archival footage for this alone is at least $700,000, because, you know, Stuart was in so many big movies.
1: Mm-hmm.
0: and big TV shows. And so, yeah, I'm quite confident we'll get it. The fans are coming out for this and helping and supporting. We just need to be pushed over this finish line.
1: tinyurl.com/everybodysangel is the website to the Indiegogo campaign. 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We can't end our conversation, Chris, without asking at least one or two questions about James Garner. I'm going off memory here, but Stuart was one of the people who appeared in the biography documentary that was made on Jim several years ago. And if I remember correctly, Stuart described Jim as sort of a combination of big brother and father figure. Was that how would you characterize their relationship?
0: Oh, wow. I mean, look, I was very young when they filmed the Rockford Files. I can only tell you what I know about Mr. Garner from personal experience. I think it was just that, you know. So two things happened to me. In film school, you know, I've been trying to raise money my whole life for mm-hmm. my movies, it seems like.
1: Yeah.
0: In film school, I was trying to raise money for my student film. James Garner sent me a check of $500. That was a lot of money for me at the time.
1: Mm-hmm.
0: working in espresso bars, but I still have the check stub from him. So, you know, he's just super cool like that to do something like that. Now, in the early 90s, I was working on the remakes of the Rockford Files and working kind of directly with Mr. Garner, with James Garner, and he was just such a good guy. It didn't matter if you were at the top of the totem pole or the bottom. He treated everybody equally with the same amount of dignity and respect. And, you know, I do remember that we ate very well on his film. he went the extra mile to get the best caterers in town. And it just shows that his respect for people went that far, because, you know, producers like to cut corners, and he just wouldn't let that happen. You see all these films today with these accidents happening, like producers cutting corners and trying to save costs and, like, overworking people, and it just, that was not my experience working on his, anything that he was a producer on that he had his hand in. So, father figure, yes. Because the producer is kind of like a father figure on a film set like that. He took care of everybody, you know, and he was just such a nice guy, just so nice.
1: I want to piggyback on something you said a little earlier about how Cruise loved to work with Stewart, both as an actor and as a director, especially as a director, because he was organized, he was prepared. And everyone was willing to go the extra mile for him because he knew his stuff going in. I'm going to guess, I'm going out on a limb because I'm not sure about this, but I'm just going to guess, just listen based on what you've told me about your experience working with Jim and Stewart's experience working with Jim. I'm going to guess he learned a lot about how to work with Cruise and how to work with them as a director, because of his experience working with James Garner on so many projects, not just the Rockford Files, but they worked together on a lot of things. I'm sure he learned a lot about how to be a director working with Jim.
0: Oh, yeah. I mean, absolutely. I think Jim was the most important person in his life, and, you know, by far. I mean, I don't think he looked up to anyone as much as he did Jim. And I imagine that a lot of what he learned about acting and directing came from watching Jim on set. And I think, like, again, it's like how you treat people, mm-hmm. how you talk to people. It's your tone. It's the way that you ask when you need to get something done, when you need something from them. And, you know, that's how Jim handled himself. And I think Stewart had this inherently. He was such a good guy to everybody, but I think he definitely looked up to Jim as the mentor and learned from him and picked up all the details about his craft. There's no doubt.
1: You mentioned you talked to his brother Arnold. Arnold was either the executive producer or the showrunner of Love American Style. If I remember correctly, Jim's long relationship with Stewart stemmed from Love American Style. I mean, if I remember correctly, Jim saw him in one of the blackout sketches and said, okay, let's, this is around the time he was casting Nichols. And it was as a result of that Stewart ended up working with Jim on Nichols, and that began their long relationship.
0: Correct. Jim was casting Nichols, and he saw the sketch where Stewart was in the jail cell. I think he was banging his head on the bars and doing something crazy, you know. And, you know, Jim saw it and just, like, fell in love with this clip. So he said, I want Stewart Margolin for Nichols. And, you know, I believe it was on Nichols. If Nichols was NBC, right?
1: Correct, yes.
0: I think it was on Nichols that the executives said they didn't want Stewart. And Jim really went to bat. And, you know, look what happened. The end result of their relationship was like two Emmy Awards mm-hmm. for Stewart for the same role. So it's just, there's a saying in Hollywood, no one knows anything. And I think that's the case. I mean, like, I don't think they quite imagine, like, how Stewart would excel in that role. And I, you know, I'm interacting with a lot of the Rockford Files fans on social media. I'm trying to really win them over to see if they'll help me out with this film. And I'm getting some incredible support, but it is kind of funny because I'm now really seeing just the impact Stewart had with this character, because there's, I would say 90% really loved him and could see through, like, why this character was written into the show. But there's, like, the 10% that couldn't get beyond how skeezy Angel was, you know. And I find that very funny, and it's just testament to how incredible Stewart was in that role.
1: Well, I always said Angel was best taken in small doses. I mean, it's like, right. You know, and for the most part, they didn't overuse him. And part because Stewart was so busy doing so many things, they couldn't use him every week. But one of the reasons why he made such an impact is because when he would do, like, I don't know, like 6-7 shows a year, he would do his thing. He would get Rockford's blood pressure up, but then Rockford would get him out of trouble, and then he'd go away, and we wouldn't see him again for another couple of months. And yet, to go back to our open, somehow Stewart recognized there was a person behind that skeezy character, and that's what he tapped into.
0: Yeah, I'm also a writer. You know, I do narrative work, not just documentary. I just finished a feature-length screenplay. It's a period piece that I'm trying to get off the ground now. And with every script, you have your antagonist.
1: Mm-hmm.
0: And if you want to make the protagonist so much stronger, then you need to work on the antagonist most. And, you know, and I think the more that you humanize someone who's just really bad, the more three-dimensional you make that character, then the more incredible they're going to be. I mean, you know, some of the worst bad guys in history had sort of that other side, you know, like Hannibal Lecter, like all these characters, you know. So yeah, I think Stewart understood that.
1: tinyurl.com/everybodysangel is the website for the crowdsourcing campaign, the Indiegogo campaign, to help offset some of the production costs of Everybody's Angel. Everybody's Angel, the forthcoming documentary by Christopher Martini, that will celebrate the life and career of Stewart Margolin. tinyurl.com/everybodysangel. A couple more questions, if I can. You mentioned you're reaching out to, you're trying to connect with the Rockford Files fan base, and there's a lot of them. There are several groups on Facebook alone that are dedicated to the Rockford Files. If I remember correctly, one of the people you're connected to on social media is Jim's daughter, Gigi. And Gigi carries a lot of weight among the Rockford Files fan base. And so if you got Gigi support, you're doing okay.
0: Well, don't you think it's kind of funny that Rockford's daughter is now friends with Angel's son?
1: Yes.
0: although I'm not trying to pull the wool under her,
1: no,
0: or whatever this thing is,
1: no,
0: like, you know, Gigi is amazing, and, you know, look, I'm gonna ask her to be an executive producer on this, and I'm pretty sure she'll say yes. But she's helping.
1: tinyurl.com/everybodysangel. 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Christopher Martini, thank you so much for spending part of your day with us. All good wishes, continued good luck. Hopefully people listening to this will help you get the final push towards the first tier of your campaign. Please keep us posted on the progress of the documentary.
0: Ed, thank you so much for this wonderful push and having me on the show. I really greatly appreciate it, and I hope you'll be watching this film very soon.
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1: Ed Roberts with a reminder that the next edition of TV Confidential will air next week on the station at the usual time. We hope to join us for that. In the meantime, we will close out this week's program by playing part two of a conversation that began a few weeks ago with Michael Shevick. If Michael's name doesn't ring a bell, his work in advertising certainly will, among other things. Michael created the iconic slogan for Gillette razors, Gillette, the best a man can get. We'll ask Michael how he came up with that idea in just a second. Michael Shevick, also a nationally known teacher and columnist on business spirituality. His books include Soul Lessons from the Wizard of Oz, Soul Lessons from the Wizard of Oz, How to Follow Your Yellow Brick Road, a guide to life that shows you why the Wizard of Oz is not just a great 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Michael Shebeck is also the author of The Six Fix, The Spiritual Health Care for a Stronger America. You describe The Six Fix as a spiritual guide for restoring America's goodness, and that kind of stems from what you just said earlier when you're describing business spirituality. It is easy for us to say business is one entity, spirituality is another. They do not integrate, but you say the opposite is true.
7: Yeah. First of all, let me just caution you, there is a second edition of the book, which is Spiritual Health Care for a Stronger America. All right, so this is about spiritual health care. I got to tell you something. We are not spiritually healthy in the United States right now. And the way you know that is that we're having conflict upon conflict upon conflict. That is the sign we're not spiritually healthy. When you're spiritually healthy, you do not have these kinds of repeated conflicts that tear at everyone. And so what I really, really was upset about was trying to find a way to solve this problem without pitting one person against another, one enemy against another, one party against another. And I had to find a way to deconstruct and teach, like, very simply, what are the foundation to a correct and healthy spiritual attitude in the U.S. And that is the foundation of good business and good government and good life. And it doesn't make a difference whether we're dealing with the country or whether we're dealing with what are the principles necessary for a happy family or a home or a local community or a school. They're all the same life principles. And so the Six Fix is really a guide to the priorities that are necessary in life for experiencing spiritual happiness and health. And that is what makes America stronger. It acts the spiritual power of providence, or what Jews call it Hoshgacha, or God. And that's what we have to do, is align ourselves to the way life is designed in everything that we think and say and do, and we will produce good for this country. But right now we're spiritually unhealthy, and we've got to start from the basics and learn the ropes all over again. And that's what the book is about.
1: 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And with that in mind, as Michael just alluded, The Six Fix teaches life-centered values and priorities that can help every American grow spiritually and help every American enterprise grow and prosper. 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I understand, in this sort of variation of what we've been talking about, the premise of The Six Fix basically comes down to you reap what you sow.
7: 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Someone came up with this crazy idea to sow and reap investments that were built on defaulted loans. Investments built on defaulted loans, mortgage loans. And everyone got on this crazy bandwagon. It was an idea. It was a thought bubble. And the bubble broke. And all of a sudden, the economy fell apart. Well, that wasn't the problem, that the economy fell apart. That was the result of stupid thinking, where the idea of building investments on defaulted loans had no life value. It had no life value. And as soon as that whatever little dribble of life value was in that idea was used up, everything tumbled. Sowing and reaping. We don't create the rules to life. We learn to operate within them. We don't invent them. Congress doesn't invent them. No president invents them. Either we learn to align ourselves to how life works, or everything we're going to do is going to tumble, crumble, fumble. And there's no escaping life. It's bigger than all of us. And the Six Fix teaches the fundamental value priorities and relationship priorities that are necessary for building spiritual health, and that makes us stronger because we're sowing and reaping goodness with everything we think and say and do. Very, very simple, but very powerful.
1: I understand the Six Fix took about 10 years in the making.
7: It was torture.
1: Well, no. Is that because the course of the country changed dramatically?
7: No. It was hard because there are many different belief systems on how things operate. I come from a Jewish background where we do things like resting once a week. Then there are other understandings, which are Christian understandings, which even if they're based on Judaism, they go in a different direction and produce wondrous things with that point of view. Then there's another point of view, which is American and democratic and secular, and that contributes something with its wonderful point of view. And then there are scientific and biological issues, and there are psychological issues, and all of these different modes of understanding are all valuable. But the question is how to pull it together and make it simple to teach all of us. We're all little children. We all need to learn simply. That was what was hard. It was hard to pull it together in a way that I knew could be teachable to anyone who was 5 years old or anyone at any age. And that's what was difficult. It was the distillation of what all these little pieces of knowledge were into one simple book. And it's a very powerful little book, if I do say so. And of all the things I've ever written, it has really transformed people the most.
1: Both the Six Fix, Spiritual Health Care for a Stronger America, and Soul Lessons from the Wizard of Oz, How to Follow Your Yellow Brick Road. 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I have to ask, before we end our conversation, can you tell our listeners how you came to develop the iconic Gillette, the best a man can get, at Kimping? 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
14: Alpha-lipoic acid is one of the most important pain-relieving nutrients you could ever use. It's even featured on the Memorial Sloan Kettering Cancer Center's website in an article that discusses its intravenous use to treat peripheral neuropathy. Peripheral neuropathy literally means painful nerves in the extremities or the periphery of the body. And if this is something you're dealing with, you'd be wise to consider using a couple or 200 or 300 milligrams of alpha-lipoic acid on a daily basis. According to Dr. Beth Lay, alpha-lipoic acid can not only improve various markers of nerve health associated with diabetic peripheral neuropathy, but it can actually reverse nerve damage in the extremities. What's more, alpha-lipoic acid can help prevent the deterioration of the visual nerve cells. The eyes are very sensitive to effects of light oxidation in response to the sun, and both cataracts and macular degeneration can be the result of long-term breakdown from solar radiation as well as deficiencies in antioxidants. The poor sugar control that is the predominant characteristic of diabetes can ultimately lead to significant vision loss and even blindness. And alpha-lipoic acid, because of its powerful antioxidant and blood sugar stabilizing effects, can help provide important eye health benefits. Alpha-lipoic acid may also potentize insulin, thereby improving the sugar chemistry of the eye, and a 100 to 200 milligram daily dose of alpha-lipoic acid can be a diabetic's and his eye's best friend. 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
16: News this hour from Town Hall. I'm John Scott. Aboard Air Force One, President Trump talked with the press about his decision to not hit Iran with more devastating strikes.
17: When I hear that, I say, do we want to go and be this severe? Now, there's a group of people that would like me to just do it. And there's another group of people that does not want me to do it.
16: So now talks to negotiate an end to the conflict reportedly begin this week. Meanwhile, the strikes on Gaza show no let-up.
18: Israeli strikes on Sunday have killed at least 8 Palestinians in Gaza. Israel struck a residential apartment in southern Gaza, killing 3 members of a family, one of which was a 4-year-old child. In Gaza City and central Gaza, Israeli strikes also killed several Palestinians. Palestinians have reported an increase in the scale of Israeli strikes across Gaza over the past few days. The latest Israeli strikes come after Israel's military killed at least 4 Palestinians in intense airstrikes on Gaza on Friday into Saturday. I'm Karen Chemas.
16: Key senators have unveiled a short-term spending bill to avoid a government shutdown. That bill unveiled would keep federal agencies funded past the midterm elections through December 11th. The Senate likely to vote on the measure before leaving Washington at the end of the week
19: for its traditional August recess. An unusually intense heat dome bringing dangerous temperatures to parts of the West on Sunday, where about 45 million people are under heat alerts. Most of those people in portions of California, Nevada, and Arizona, although heat alerts stretch north to the Canadian border. Las Vegas recorded 115 degrees Fahrenheit on Saturday. Wildfires in eastern Washington state forcing the evacuation of 60,000 people in the Spokane area. There have been no deaths reported, however. More on these stories from townhall.com.
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19: Here's a look ahead at the week on Wall Street.
21: Markets are getting profit updates this week from several big companies, along with the latest reports about the jobs market. Household products maker Clorox reports its latest financial results on Monday, with fast food giant McDonald's reporting its results on Tuesday. Their results and forecasts could help investors gain a clearer picture of household spending as people contend with lingering pressure from inflation. The most important update this week comes on Friday with the release of the monthly employment report for July. Damian Troisi, New York.
19: The Michigan Supreme Court ordering state regulators to reconsider a permit for a tunnel carrying an oil pipeline under the Great Lakes. The decision affects part of the 73-year-old Line 5 pipeline owned by Enbridge, which runs from Wisconsin to Ontario. Enbridge wants to bury that pipeline in a tunnel under the Straits of Mackinac. News at townhall.com. Some parents are suing social media.
22: The parents of four teenagers who died by suicide are suing Meta, TikTok, Snapchat, and YouTube. They claim the platforms caused years of escalating harms leading to their deaths. The lawsuit was filed in Delaware. The Social Media Victims Law Center represents the families from Texas, North Carolina, Minnesota, and Tennessee. The teens reportedly suffered from social media addiction, sleep deprivation, depression, and anxiety. The complaint alleges the companies knew they were causing harm. Keith Peters reporting.
19: In parts of the U.S. where venomous snakes are more common, training programs aim to protect pets from getting bitten. The American Society for the Prevention of Cruelty to Animals says up to 150,000 dogs are bitten by poisonous snakes each year. Steps include trimming back undergrowth and learning about snakes in your area. More on these stories at townhall.com.
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30: 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I'm your announcer, James Copeland.
0: Casey Bartholomew sitting in tonight on Sterling on Sunday. Give us a call, 855-839-1210. We're going to get into another stupid person ordered another thing and did something stupid with it. That's coming up after a check of weather on Sterling on Sunday.
1: From Maine to Sacramento, this is weather for Sterling every damn Sunday night. I am meteorologist Dr. Dave Iser. A decaying cold front extending from the lower Great Lakes and Ohio Valley is draping all the way down to the central Gulf Coast and into Texas. And this is going to be the focus for the development of severe thunderstorms with excessive rainfall over the next couple of days. The front will move off the Atlantic coast by Tuesday, so I'm expecting showers and thunderstorms across the I-95 area by tomorrow night into Tuesday, with other areas being affected along the North and Southern Carolina coasts and along the Gulf Coast of Florida. On America's western third, monsoonal moisture will produce more thunderstorms over there, over parts of the Southwest, Southern Rockies, and West Texas. Otherwise, early August heat will be prevailing throughout the week. This is meteorologist Dr. Dave Iser with weather reports at 6 and 36 past every hour, only right here on Sterling every damn Sunday night.
2: 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I'm James Parker, Florida Stories, still to come on Sterling every damn night.
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5: Hi, I'm retired detective Vic Ferrari. And on tonight's episode of Confessions of a Retired Detective, I explain what it's like to be in a New York City subway tunnel pursuing a suspect, and it's not what you think. Coming up in moments with Walter Sterling.
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7: This is Matthias Bohm-Bell. Coming up, my Hollywood report on movies, live. On Sterling, every damn night.
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0: Hi, I'm Casey. Sterling, every damn night, Casey Bartholomew sitting in. Give us a call, 855-839-1210. That's the number here. This is what we're going to talk about now. A new New Jersey law went into effect yesterday, prohibiting restaurants from automatically providing certain single-use plastic items to customers. It's called the Skip the Stuff Law. It aims to reduce unnecessary plastic waste. Means disposable utensils and condiment packets will no longer automatically come with takeout orders. Instead, customers must request them. In addition, online and app orders must default to no utensils or condiments. What I would do, and this is because I'm just like to annoy people, what I would do is I would order extra condiments, or extra condiments and extra utensils everywhere I went. I would order a soda and ask for a fork. I would just every opportunity you get to ask for them. And just cause as many problems as you can, because this is one of those feel-good sort of hippie things that they know you're only allowed to use your utensils at home, and if you don't, it's just trying to dictate how you exist. And the legislation also requires full service restaurants with at least 10 seats to provide reusable washable utensils for customers dining in instead of disposable ones. Now, wouldn't it be worse to have the wastewater used? Wouldn't that be a waste of water to have to wash these things over and over and over again? Because if you only had to provide them for some of them, you'd probably have to wash more and more and more. And that would be wasting more and more water out there. And that's problematic. Now, certain establishments are exempt. For instance, those who donated money to Democrats, including private schools, healthcare facilities, prisons. Prisons. The option for plastic utensils. Prisoners don't have to go default to plastic utensils. They can provide, because wouldn't they just like shiv each other? Wouldn't they shank each other? I don't know what the word. I spent very little time in prison. Just stab each other with some stuff. That's problematic. But prisons would be exempt. And food court vendors. There's no food courts anymore. Malls are dying. Food courts are going away. Some business owners fear the law could frustrate customers who expect these items to be included and don't realize they now have to ask for them. Oh, you know what? This would screw up, too. Well, maybe not. I don't know, because maybe this would solve that problem. But I was wondering, all the ones who just have them free-range utensils, plastic utensils, right? You just go over to the side and grab a fork or grab a spoon, whatever the case may be. Maybe that fits in because you actively have to go grab one. Next time you do, just grab a handful. And then go find, like, a brook where there's endangered species and just toss them in there. Just throw them in there just to annoy people. Edward Canascio, owner of JoJo's Pizza and Restaurant in Galloway Township, said he agrees with the environmental goals of the new law but expects there to be some growing pains. He says, for me, it's going to hurt. I'm hoping that it doesn't hurt the business as far as deliveries and people getting mad at you because you didn't give them the utensils, the ketchup, and the mayonnaise on the side. Businesses that violate the law face a warning for their first violation. And if you give somebody plastic utensils that they didn't ask for, it is then automatically going to cost you $1,000 for a second violation and $2,500 for a third and each subsequent violation. And you know that we're going to be spending government money. It's going to be government inspectors are going to be going out to restaurants ordering food. And if somebody dares to hand them a little plastic stirry thing or something like that without asking, without specifically being requested, then they're going to get fined thousands and thousands of dollars. I tell you, I lived in New Jersey for a long time. I love New Jersey. Lived in New Jersey for a long time. They will always, if they can make up, I think they have a department of screw you over. And if you, they sit around and they think, how can we screw over the innocent people of New Jersey? Just because we're the government and we hate them. How can we come up with a way to screw them over? So that's why I would just, and then we'll put all the businesses out of business, and then we'll open all government-owned stuff. We'll be just like Mom Dami in New York. But that's what they're going to do. So like I said, if you order anything, even if you're not going to use it, even you go to like Subway sandwich, I know you can get a better sandwich at the deli, but either way, you go to Subway sandwiches, get all the plastic utensils you can, and then just throw them in the street, because that'll just annoy people, and they'll realize that they've screwed everything up. All right, we got a bunch of other stuff to get to, so keep it right here. My name is Casey Bartholomew, the number 855-839-1210. I'm sitting in tonight on Stern.
1: 250 years ago, a group of Americans made a bold declaration. They believed liberty was worth the risk. They believed self-government was worth the struggle. They believed a new nation could be built on an idea bigger than any one person, any one town, or any one generation. This Independence Day, we celebrate 250 years of the United States of America. 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Happy Independence Day. This message is brought to you by KSCO and Live Oak Broadcasting.
2: New on KSEO, it's Community Matters with Becky Steinbruner. When big decisions are being made behind closed doors, Becky Steinbruner is asking the questions nobody else.
3: News this hour from Town Hall. I'm Jason Walker. President Trump deciding to hold off on ordering new strikes against Iran following discussions with Gulf allies. He says he had planned a major attack but opted for diplomacy. After receiving input from the leaders of Qatar, Saudi Arabia, and the UAE. In the meantime, aboard Air Force One, the president says it is far better to handle things diplomatically.
4: Would I rather make a deal? I'm not looking to kill people. Because people die, a lot of people die, and we don't want that. So they asked us, Iran specifically, but the other three said we really... I asked Saudi Arabia, the king. He said, the crown prince, I said, what would you rather do? Would you rather have us do this or not? They said, we would much prefer a deal.
3: In the meantime, a growing number of military analysts now predicting the Iranian regime is on the path to extinction. Here's Bernie Bennett.
5: Those experts believe President Trump's airstrikes, blockades, and sanctions have severely weakened Iran's regime, reducing its military capabilities from a regional threat to a manageable nuisance amid internal fractures and economic collapse. Power outages, fuel shortages, hyperinflation, and protests signal the regime's impending doom, with failed attacks on U.S. forces and allies underscoring its desperation. Bernie Bennett reporting.
3: Moscow officials describing a bomb attack on a restaurant in the city as a brutal terrorist act. They do not know at this time who is responsible. On Capitol Hill, the Senate unveiling a short-term spending bill to avoid a government shutdown during the middle of the campaign season. That measure would keep federal agencies funded past the midterms through the 11th of December. Senate likely to vote on a measure before leaving Washington at the end of the week for its annual August recess. More on these stories, townhall.com.
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3: New study says artificial intelligence could fuel America's next great economic boom.
7: Economists Stephen Moore and Neil Chilson say AI has the potential to lower costs, boost productivity, and speed production across industries ranging from manufacturing to healthcare. In a new report, they compare AI's promise to past technological revolutions that increased output while creating new jobs. The authors warn that excessive taxes and regulations could slow innovation and give competitors like China an advantage in the global AI race. Ron Taylor reporting.
3: Trump administration wants to make sure the Mexican train crews hauling freight just over the border can understand key safety information in English, and the common practice of using foreign crews to cross into America does not threaten U.S. jobs. Two major rail unions have praised that proposed rule. Those railroads have said they are committed to operating safely. Breaking news and analysis, townhall.com. Well, new questions are being raised about a Texas Senate candidate's residency history.
8: Democratic Senate candidate James Tallarico is under fire for allegedly violating Texas election law by registering to vote and launching a previous House campaign using his mother's Austin address where he did not live. Texas requires candidates to reside in their district for a full year before running. Rival Ken Paxton has accused Tallarico of election fraud, noting that Tallarico has long opposed voter ID and other election integrity measures. Willie Nelson, Los Angeles.
3: Ohio Representative Marcy Kaptur being treated for injuries following a car wreck in Toledo. Her office says Kaptur looks forward to returning to a full schedule, hopefully very soon. Flight attendants with WestJet, Canada's second largest airline, have gone on strike now over pay disputes. Canadian Union of Public Employees says 4,400 workers are off the job. More on these stories, townhall.com.
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0: Casey Bartholomew sitting in tonight on Sterling every damn night. Coming up, we're going to talk about the latest for the Iran peace talks, because they're starting up again. I don't believe it. We're going to talk about an idiot who got kicked off a plane, canceling Thanksgiving, all sorts of things coming up on Sterling every damn night.
19: From Maine to Sacramento, this is weather for Sterling Every Damn Sunday night. I am meteorologist Dr. Dave Iser. A decaying cold front extending from the lower Great Lakes and Ohio Valley is draping all the way down to the central Gulf Coast and into Texas. And this is going to be the focus for the development of severe thunderstorms with excessive rainfall over the next couple of days. The front will move off the Atlantic coast by Tuesday, so I'm expecting showers showers and thunderstorms across the I-95 area by tomorrow night into Tuesday, with other areas being affected along the North and Southern Carolina coasts and along the Gulf Coast of Florida. On America's western third, monsoonal moisture will produce more thunderstorms over there, over parts of the Southwest, Southern Rockies, and West Texas. Otherwise, early August heat will be prevailing throughout the week. This is meteorologist Dr. Dave Eisen with weather reports at 6 and 36 past every hour, only right here on Sterling every damn Sunday night. It's-

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0: Sometimes relationships end, marriages end, families change. And when they do, kids are often caught in the middle, even when no one means for that to happen. If you're a parent, especially a parent with custody, this matters. What you say about the other parent matters. When adults talk badly about each other, when blame replaces honesty, kids hear more than words. They hear confusion, they hear guilt, and sometimes they hear that love has conditions. Most breakups aren't simple. They're usually about two parents who couldn't make it work. Not one person who didn't care, walked away, or stopped loving their child. Children don't need a villain. They need truth, stability, and permission to love both parents without feeling disloyal. Using kids as leverage hurts everyone, but it hurts children the most. So here's the message. Take responsibility, speak with respect, and don't put adult pain on young shoulders. And to the kids listening right now, your parents love you, even if they don't live together, even if things are complicated.
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2: Diabetes or prediabetes or dysglycemia, bad blood sugar. Sugar-storing cells have tuned out insulin because we're pounding our bodies with sugar and refined carbohydrates, and cells just stop listening to insulin. The ultimate sign of insulin resistance is elevated blood sugar that doesn't go down. When blood sugar stays elevated, it can react with various proteins in the body, especially the protein albumin and the protein hemoglobin, and ultimately we're off to the degenerative disease races. This is called insulin insensitivity or insulin resistance. By the way, insulin resistance is a problem not just because cells stop listening to insulin, but because insulin does other things. Insulin's a growth hormone. It makes cells divide. So even though cells aren't listening to insulin's command to process sugar, all the other effects of insulin are still going on. For example, even though insulin's effects on sugar processing are reduced or diminished, insulin's effects on dividing cells, making cells divide.
3: News this hour from Town Hall. I'm Jason Walker. Key senators unveiling a short-term spending bill. Here's John Scott.
4: The bill would avoid a government shutdown during the middle of the campaign season. This bill would keep federal agencies funded past the midterm elections through December 11th. The Senate is likely to vote on the measure before leaving Washington at the end of the week for its traditional August recess. Many lawmakers want to spend the coming weeks shoring up their re-election prospects rather than working in the nation's capital. By extending government funding now, lawmakers can use the ensuing months to work out their differences on funding for the full year. John Scott reporting.
3: A veteran Democratic strategist sounding the alarm over New York City's rising socialist movement. Here's correspondent Ken Lorman.
5: Mark Penn, who advised former President Bill Clinton, is warning that New York City Mayor Zoran Mamdani's proposed property tax plan could hit more homeowners than advertised. Penn says the tax would apply to nearly a million residential properties based on city valuations, potentially driving down property values and sparking widespread legal challenges. Critics argue the proposal reflects a broader shift toward democratic socialism within the party and could discourage investment in the nation's largest city. Ken Lorman reporting.
3: President Trump has decided to hold off on ordering new strikes against Iran. That follows discussions with Gulf allies, Qatar, Saudi Arabia, and United Arab Emirates. A growing number of military analysts, meanwhile, now predicting the Iranian regime is on a path to extinction. Those experts believe President Trump's airstrikes, blockades, and sanctions severely weakening Iran's regime, reducing the military capabilities from a regional threat to manageable nuisance. More on these stories, townhall.com.
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3: The governor of Maryland says he's concerned that President Trump might use his federal power to influence the midterms.
7: Maryland Democratic Governor Wes Moore says he's very concerned that President Donald Trump will use the power of the federal government to stop the November midterm elections in an attempt to keep the Republican Party's grip on power. Moore, who becomes chair of the National Governors Association, says there's a role for the NGA to ensure that states are able to oversee elections as designed by the U.S. Constitution, as Trump tries to restrict voting by mail, obtain voter information from states, and might even try deploying federal troops or agents to polling places. I'm Donna Water.
3: Trump administration wants to make sure the Mexican train crews hauling freight just over the border can understand key safety information in English, and that's the common practice of using foreign crews to cross into America so it doesn't affect U.S. jobs. Breaking news and analysis, Town Hall. Well, there's ongoing turmoil and a lot of problems apparently now for world leaders in soccer. European soccer body declares no confidence in FIFA president Gianni Infantino and vows accountability for a failed World Cup equity plan. Here's Karen Chamis.
8: The European soccer body said that no option should be off the table as it will pursue a full review of his now abandoned plan to sell stakes of the World Cup to private equity investors. Infantino was forced to scrap the plan early Saturday after his senior advisor, who sat on a White House panel, resigned, and Asia's soccer body joined Europe and North America in opposing it. Speaking a day earlier, UEFA Vice President Laura McAllister said Infantino's plan would have taken the spirit of soccer out of the game.
9: You have private equity. Their first responsibility is to the shareholders.
8: I'm Karen Chamas.
3: And more on these stories at townhall.com.
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0: Hi, registered pharmacist Ben Fuchs here. I've been studying healthy bodies for 35 years, and what I've got to tell you may shock and surprise you, but if you listen up, it may change your life. If you watch any TV these days, it's nearly impossible to avoid the ubiquitous commercials for prescription medicine. One of the most important questions we need to ask ourselves when we're watching is, what are the promoters of these pieces trying to accomplish? Whose health are they trying to improve, ours or their bottom lines? Recently, I saw one of these ads that I found particularly problematic. It was for a testosterone product that is supposed to treat something called low T, or low testosterone, where the manly hero explains the condition has nothing to do with us, it's just a number. And all you have to do to address this distressing dilemma is get a prescription and raise the number. The problem is, low T is not just about a number, it's about our bodies. And it's a sign that something is wrong, and it has everything to do with us. What's worse, all drugs have side effects. According to Morgan & Morgan, a law firm that is seeking victims for potential compensation for adverse reactions, these unpleasant toxicity symptoms include strokes, heart attacks, blood clots, and pulmonary embolisms. 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
2: News this hour from Town Hall. I'm Jason Walker. President Trump has decided to hold off on ordering new U.S. strikes on Iran despite earlier plans for a huge military action.
3: We had an attack that would be the biggest attack since World War II. It would have been disastrous for them, and they didn't want us to do it. And frankly, Saudi Arabia didn't want it either. They thought that the deal is imminent. The deal is imminent, having to do with the Hormuz Strait. And also, ultimately, the denuclearization of Iran.
2: K.T. McFarland, former Deputy National Security Advisor to President Trump, telling the Salem Radio Network, Iran only comes to the table to negotiate after we hit them really hard.
4: It's our turn now. They hit us, we hit them. But if you try to take a step back from the immediate what happened today, what's going to happen tomorrow, and look at the bigger picture of it, what has happened? Every time oil gets about $100 a barrel, we somehow get a ceasefire. One way or another, we get a ceasefire. And that's great because it brings the price of oil right back down to about $80 a barrel. The stock market rallies. And then slowly but surely, Iran or something goes wrong, and there's another attack, and then we're back on the fighting thing, and then the oil goes back to $100. And then there's another ceasefire, and then it goes back to 80. So yeah. Wash, rinse, repeat.
2: Sayatah grappling with the aftermath of a massive migrant surge over the weekend. Most of the 60,000 migrants who entered the Spanish exclave have now returned to Morocco. But the crisis has reignited Europe's immigration debate. Spanish authorities say at least 72 migrants died during that event. A plane carrying European tourists has gone down in a field in Peru, killing all 13 people on board, some from Spain, others from Germany. SRN News.
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6: Belief.
2: Ukrainian President Volodymyr Zelensky pitching President Trump and other American officials on helping Ukraine win permission from tech titan Elon Musk to use his Starlink satellite communication system to guide strikes inside Russia. Here's John Scott.
7: The push for expanded use of Starlink comes as Zelensky looks for alternate ways to mitigate the need for U.S. Patriot air defense systems to thwart the steady barrage of Russian missile and drone attacks on Ukrainian territory. The interceptors are in shorter supply as the U.S. and Israeli war against Iran continues to rage. Zelensky reportedly made the request directly to Mr. Trump at an Oval Office meeting this week during his whirlwind trip to Washington. He also told lawmakers later on Capitol Hill that he wanted Starlink to help with targeting inside Russia. John Scott reporting.
2: But officials say anything goes yet with Elon Musk. Breaking news and analysis, townhall.com. All 10 climbers swept away by an avalanche in Pakistan have now been confirmed dead. We have more on the story from correspondent Donna Warder.
8: The world has lost one of mountaineering's greatest climbers. That's what high-altitude adventure company Elite Exped is saying about renowned British Nepali climber Nirmal Purja, who was leading an expedition on Pakistan's Broad Peak when he and nine other climbers and his group were swept away and killed by an avalanche on Thursday. Purja is known for climbing the world's 14 highest peaks in a record 189 days in 2019. I'm Donna Warder.
2: First Republican woman from Texas to be elected to the U.S. House of Representatives and who served for nearly three decades, Kate Granger was 83. She was the first woman ever elected mayor of Fort Worth and the first Republican woman to chair a powerful committee. More on these stories, townhall.com.
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2: The next emerging artist, Israel Sayens from Texas, with a song called Heroes.

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6: News this hour from Town Hall. I'm Jason Walker. President Trump has decided to hold off ordering new strikes against Iran following discussions with Gulf allies Qatar, Saudi Arabia, and United Arab Emirates. In the meantime, on Air Force One Sunday, the president says it is far better to handle things diplomatically.
7: Would I rather make a deal? I'm not looking to kill people. Because people die, a lot of people die, and we don't want that. So asked us, Iran specifically, but the other three said we really... I asked Saudi Arabia, the king. He said, the crown prince. I said, what would you rather do? Would you rather have us do this or not? They said, we would much prefer a deal.
6: In the meantime, a growing number of military analysts now predict the Iranian regime is on a path to extinction. Here's correspondent Bernie Bennett with that story.
8: Those experts believe President Trump's airstrikes, blockades, and sanctions have severely weakened Iran's regime, reducing its military capabilities from a regional threat to a manageable nuisance amid internal fractures and economic collapse. Power outages, fuel shortages, hyperinflation, and protests signal the regime's impending doom, with failed attacks on U.S. forces and allies underscoring its desperation. Bernie Bennett reporting.
6: Israel sharing very serious security concerns with the White House about a proposed disarmament deal with Hamas. Israel says it believes Hamas is focused on rebuilding its military rather than demilitarizing. Israeli military says it will not withdraw from Gaza until Hamas disarms. Senators have unveiled a short-term spending bill to avoid a government shutdown. The measure will keep federal agencies funded past the midterm elections through December 11th. Senate likely to get that vote on the measure sometime this week. More on these stories, townhall.com.
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6: A new study says artificial intelligence could fuel America's next great economic boom.
10: Economists Stephen Moore and Neil Chilson say AI has the potential to lower costs, boost productivity, and speed production across industries ranging from manufacturing to healthcare. In a new report, they compare AI's promise to past technological revolutions that increased output while creating new jobs. The authors warn that excessive taxes and regulations could slow innovation and give competitors like China an advantage in the global AI race. Ron Taylor reporting.
6: Trump administration wants to make sure the Mexican train crews hauling freight just over the border can understand key safety information in English, and the common practice of using foreign crews to cross into America does not threaten American jobs. Two major rail unions have solidly praised that proposed rule. Breaking news and analysis, townhall.com. New questions being raised about a Texas Senate candidate's residency history.
11: Democratic Senate candidate James Tallarico is under fire for allegedly violating Texas election law by registering to vote and launching a previous House campaign using his mother's Austin address where he did not live. Texas requires candidates to reside in their district for a full year before running. Rival Ken Paxton has accused Tallarico of election fraud, noting that Tallarico has long opposed voter ID and other election integrity measures. Willie Nelson, Los Angeles.
6: Flight attendants for WestJet, Canada's second largest airline, now on strike over pay disputes. Canadian Union of Public Employees says more than 4,000 workers off the job. Michigan has now joined Minnesota in reporting cyber attacks on water systems, but officials say they're operating safely. Source of the attacks being investigated, but they came amid warnings that it might be from Iran. More on these stories, townhall.com.
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12: Opinions expressed on the following program are not necessarily those of KSCO staff, management, or advertisers. 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

0: 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I've been studying healthy bodies for 35 years, and what I've got to tell you may shock and surprise you, but if you listen up, it may change your life. One of the most important health strategies you can use is simple, easy, and won't cost you a dime. In fact, you'll probably end up making money in the long run. I'm talking about reducing calories and even fasting, healthy ideas that have been practiced for thousands of years. Caloric restriction and fasting turn on genes that stimulate growth and repair and slow down the aging process. If done correctly, they can help keep the body in fat-burning mode. And they've got important effects on stimulating motivation and drive and brain power. After all, when someone's young and ambitious, we often say that they're hungry. In a famous experiment in the 1940s, scientists from the University of Chicago showed that they could increase lifespan of animals by up to 20% simply by denying them food every third day. And in a review that was published in 2007 in the American Journal of Clinical Nutrition, researchers from the University of California at Berkeley found that alternate day fasting could save lives by decreasing risks for heart disease, cancer, and diabetes, the three leading causes of death in the United States. Moreover, they found it helpful for the nervous system and the brain, improving cognitive function and providing protection from Alzheimer's disease and Parkinson's disease, too. Fasting lowers insulin levels in the blood, which is always a good thing. Excessive insulin secretion is associated with all chronic degenerative diseases, as well as accelerated aging, and keeping insulin stable and low is one of the most effective ways to assure a long, healthy, and disease-free life. 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
2: News this hour from Town Hall. I'm Jason Walker. Senate has a short-term spending bill to avoid a government shutdown. The deal would keep federal agencies funded past the midterms and run through December 11th. Senate likely to vote on the measure before leaving for their August recess. After receiving input from several Middle Eastern allies, well, President Trump says he will not be pursuing any strikes against Iran just yet.
3: There's a deal on Hormuz, and then there will be a deal on the nuclear, or you might call it the denuclearization of Iran. I call it the denuclearization of Iran.
2: An attack on a rally in Pakistan.
4: At least 14 people have been killed by a suicide bomber at an anti-militant rally in Pakistan. The attack on Sunday took place in Kabul, a town in the Swat Valley in Pakistan's northwest, where demonstrators had gathered near a police station. They were chanting anti-militant slogans and demanding peace, according to officials. Pakistan's President Asif Ali Zardari and Prime Minister Shehbaz Sharif condemned the bombing, expressing deep sorrow over the loss of life. I'm Karen Shamas.
2: Congressional Budget Office analysts are confirming Republican complaints about Democrats' prescription drug pricing plan.
5: House Committee Chairman Jody Arrington, Brett Guthrie, and Jason Smith say a new CBO analysis shows the Medicare drug pricing provisions in former President Biden's so-called Inflation Reduction Act failed to generate promised savings. Republicans point to CBO findings that Medicare Part D costs rose sharply, contributing to an estimated $700 billion increase in projected deficit spending.
2: That is Ken Lohrman, and GOP leaders say the policy raised costs, reduced plan choices for seniors, and left taxpayers footing the bill. More on these stories, Town Hall.
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2: White House not backing down from a pair of GOP lawmakers.
7: President Donald Trump says on Truth Social that he's keeping acting Attorney General Todd Blanche in his current role, and that if Republican Senators John Cornyn of Texas and Tom Tillis of North Carolina don't back him, Trump will press ahead on a $1.8 billion anti-weaponization fund to compensate people who feel mistreated by the criminal justice system during the Obama and Biden administrations. Trump on Friday had pronounced the fund dead, but the administration needs Cornyn and Tillis' votes to confirm Blanche. Donna Warder, Washington.
2: Kansas voters Tuesday will be deciding whether to elect state Supreme Court justices rather than have the governor appoint them. Supporters call it a pro-democracy change. They're hoping the elections move the court more conservatively. Critics point out they say, well, it would make the court more partisan and less independent. Breaking news and analysis, townhall.com. In California, a high-profile election security measure heading now to the polls. Willie Nelson reports.
8: A California voter ID initiative known as Prop 39 has qualified for the 2026 ballot after gathering more than 1 million signatures. It would require government-issued ID for in-person voting and the last four digits of an ID for mail ballots. Democratic Attorney General Rob Bonta rewrote the official ballot title in language opponents call misleading, and proponents have sued claiming he violated election law. Willie Nelson, Los Angeles.
2: Michigan joining Minnesota in reporting cyber attacks on water systems, but officials say they're operating safely. Source of the attacks being investigated, but it's believed it may have come from Iran. Flight attendants on WestJet, the second largest airline in Canada, now on strike. Canadian Union of Public Employees says 4,000 workers are off the job. More on these stories, townhall.com.
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12: 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If something is said with which you disagree, please let us know by writing to us at comments@ksco.com.

0: hopefully today, Billy, we can pass along some counter-terrorist driver training tips. I thought maybe we could teach people how to do the pit maneuver so you can send the vehicle in front of you out of control.
1: Okay, let's do it.
0: Yeah. How to use your vehicle as a weapon. High-speed reverse driving. Pinned vehicle escape, also some low light and night vision operations, attack recognition and avoidance, and vehicle commandeering. We can talk about all of those here on Flight 1080. If things get really slow, I thought maybe we could teach people how to do a correct 180-degree slide through the intersection. Also sliding 90s and reverse 180s.
1: Uh-huh. Let's do that. We're going to discuss some of these, and by no means should you ever attempt them.
0: Yeah, don't ever do what we tell you. What, are you an idiot? Well, certainly don't try it in your own car. Grab your grandmother's car. It's probably still in pretty good shape because she doesn't drive it very hard, right?
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3: Is the truth out there? 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
5: News this hour from Town Hall. I'm Jason Walker. It's not just the GOP when it comes to sounding the alarm over New York City's rising socialist movement. Now, a veteran Democrat, a strategist, is joining as well. More on the story from correspondent Ken Lorman.
6: Mark Penn, who advised former President Bill Clinton, is warning that New York City Mayor Zoran Mamdani's proposed property tax plan could hit more homeowners than advertised. Penn says the tax would apply to nearly a million residential properties based on city valuations, potentially driving down property values and sparking widespread legal challenges. Critics argue the proposal reflects a broader shift toward democratic socialism within the party and could discourage investment in the nation's largest city. Ken Lorman reporting.
5: With the August recess right around the corner, key senators unveiling a short-term spending bill. Here's John Scott.
7: The bill would avoid a government shutdown during the middle of the campaign season. This bill would keep federal agencies funded past the midterm elections through December 11th. The Senate is likely to vote on the measure before leaving Washington at the end of the week for its traditional August recess. Many lawmakers want to spend the coming weeks shoring up their re-election prospects rather than working in the nation's capital. By extending government funding now, lawmakers can use the ensuing months to work out their differences on funding for the full year.
5: President Trump ordering U.S. forces to hold off strikes.
8: By the three primary groups, we're also asked by Iran, very strongly actually. They said, we'd like to make a deal. Now, you know, I don't know what they say because a lot of times they'll say that to me and then they'll go out and say, we don't know what he's talking about. Obviously.
5: More on these stories at townhall.com.
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5: Governor of Maryland says he's concerned President Trump might use his federal power to influence the midterms.
9: Maryland Democratic Governor Wes Moore says he's very concerned that President Donald Trump will use the power of the federal government to stop the November midterm elections in an attempt to keep the Republican Party's grip on power. Moore, who becomes chair of the National Governors Association, says there's a role for the NGA to ensure that states are able to oversee elections as designed by the U.S. Constitution, as Trump tries to restrict voting by mail, obtain voter information from states, and might even try deploying federal troops or agents to polling places. I'm Donna Water.
5: Trump administration wants to make sure the Mexican train crews hauling freight just over the border can understand the safety information in English. Now, the common practice of using foreign crews to cross into America doesn't threaten U.S. jobs. Two major rail unions are praising that rule. Breaking news and analysis, Town Hall. Ongoing turmoil and problems for the world leaders in soccer. Now, the European soccer body declares no confidence in FIFA president Gianni Infantino and vows accountability for a failed World Cup equity plan. Ms. Karen Chamis.
10: The European soccer body said that no option should be off the table, as it will pursue a full review of his now abandoned plan to sell stakes of the World Cup to private equity investors. Infantino was forced to scrap the plan early Saturday after his senior advisor, who sat on a White House panel, resigned, and Asia's soccer body joined Europe and North America in opposing it. Speaking a day earlier, UEFA Vice President Laura McAllister said Infantino's plan would have taken the spirit of soccer out of the game.
11: You have private equity. Their first responsibility is to the shareholders.
10: I'm Karen Chamas.
5: More on these stories at townhall.com.
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13: Opinions expressed on the following program are not necessarily those of KSCO staff, management, or advertisers. 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

0: Hi, registered pharmacist Ben Fuchs here. I've been studying healthy bodies for 35 years, and what I've got to tell you may shock and surprise you, but if you listen up, it may change your life.
1: We humans are proud of our brains and our ability to think and be aware. We even named ourselves Homo sapiens, meaning man who is wise. But humans are emotional creatures too, and while we've been taught that the brain controls the actions of the body and its organs, what's a lot less appreciated is the impact the organs have on the activity of the brain. This relationship is especially significant when it comes to the heart, and while there's an obvious connection between what we think in our heads and what happens in the heart, as it turns out, coronary signaling to the brain is just as extensive as the other way around. The heart is the seat of our emotions, and when we're angry or depressed, heart messages to the brain are chaotic and disorganized. This results in an inhibitory effect on higher cognitive functions, suppressing our ability to learn, reason, and remember, and make good decisions. What's more, because the link goes in two directions, the heart's input to the brain when we're under emotional duress also returns back to the heart, ultimately impacting cardiac health and the wellness of the entire circulatory system. If you have a history of heart disease or you want to prevent it, working with thoughts and emotions can be an effective cardio health strategy. Simply recall a time when you felt really happy and content and bring that feeling back to your mind and body. You'll know you're getting heart health benefits when your breathing slows down and deepens. And when the heart signals calmly back to the brain, you'll be thinking more clearly, making better choices, and improving brain health at the same time.
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4: Breaking news this hour from Town Hall. I'm Rich Thomason. Ferocious wind-driven wildfires have laid waste to entire neighborhoods in eastern Washington state. The Spokane area has been especially hard hit. Hundreds of homes are no more.
5: Residents in 5,000 homes were forced to evacuate as wildfires remain uncontained in eastern Washington state. Some 600 homes, businesses, and other buildings have been destroyed. Wildfires have burned more than 8 square miles around Spokane and are among a dozen wildfires across the western U.S. The federal response team from California has been called in to help with the three Washington state blazes. I'm Donna Water.
4: Devastating flooding has washed out roads, resulting in many high water rescues in and around Surrey County, northwestern North Carolina. Acting Attorney General Todd Blanche formally terminating President Trump's $1.8 billion anti-weaponization fund. The move follows weeks of talks with two Republican senators who had been blocking his Attorney General nomination. With negotiations expected to resume soon, President Trump says he has paused plans for a major attack on Iran.
6: I was asked to by Saudi Arabia, by UAE, and by Qatar, and by Iran.
4: It would have been the largest such attack since World War II, according to the president.
6: We were all set to go. It's about at this time right now. And it would have been a massive attack.
4: Oil prices fell following word that the attack was off. The first Republican woman from Texas to be elected to the U.S. House, where she had served for almost 30 years, has died. Former Congresswoman Kay Granger died over the weekend at the age of 83. The Dow futures 346 points higher. NASDAQ futures up 131. More on these stories at townhall.com.
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8: Five.
4: Terrorism at a big anti-terrorism rally in Pakistan.
9: At least 14 people have been killed by a suicide bomber at an anti-militant rally in Pakistan. The attack on Sunday took place in Kabul, a town in the Swat Valley in Pakistan's northwest, where demonstrators had gathered near a police station. They were chanting anti-militant slogans and demanding peace, according to officials. Pakistan's President Asif Ali Zardari and Prime Minister Shehbaz Sharif condemned the bombing, expressing deep sorrow over the loss of life. I'm Karen Shamas.
4: Water-dropping planes and helicopters have taken off at first light to help hundreds of firefighters battling a major wildfire west of Athens, Greece. This comes a day after a mid-air collision between two firefighting helicopters killed two crew members on board the helicopters. News and analysis at townhall.com. Artificial intelligence is shaping the curriculum for many non-tech majors in America's colleges and universities.
10: Hiring for entry-level software developers has slowed and enrollment in computer science declining. But interest in AI is growing among students from non-tech majors. Harvard is now incorporating AI into its curriculum. Northwestern University expanding AI courses for non-computer science majors. Colleges are beginning to recognize new graduates, regardless of their field, are facing a lot of questions about their AI skills. Jason Walker reporting.
4: Key senators have unveiled a short-term spending bill to avoid a government shutdown during the middle of campaign season. The bill would keep federal agencies funded past the midterm elections through the 11th of December. More on these stories at townhall.com.
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12: 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If something is said with which you disagree, please let us know by writing to us at comments@ksco.com.

0: unimportant factor was omitted. And at this point, we just don't know, but it's an incredibly disturbing event, for the police, especially the police in Colorado, who depend on these technicians and these reports, in their efforts to solve hundreds of cases, every week.
1: Charlie, if you were to write Who Killed JonBenet Ramsey over again today, would it be different from what you wrote years ago?
0: I think it would. Cyril and I, and Dr. Wecht, my co-author, was not only a world-renowned forensic pathologist, and I think a genius in the field, but he was also a lawyer. I used to kid him about being an underachiever. We went through the records over and over again.
1: Hold on for a second, Charlie. We're going to hit a little break. We'll come back and let me ask you that question again when we come right back. We're talking with Charlie Bosworth, Jr. about the case of JonBenet Ramsey. She would have been 36 years old this week. My God. Here's our first emerging artist, The Illusion Box from Page, Arizona. Out in the Wildlife is the name of the song.
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1: And I wanted to talk to you anyway about the UFO reports, what you think of them.
2: The best thing about it is it's really exciting. We got complete vindication because basically what happened was is the government admitted that we don't know what these spots, these objects, these bright lights are, but basically you can help the government because the thing we're finding out is government's not that bright and they need our help. So that's where Coast to Coast AM comes in and George Norrie comes in. Because you're going to have people on here that will give the government investigators an idea where to look, how to look, and what to look for. So it really does a lot of validation of the history of this show. And this is a huge step forward to getting to the truth. Because for the first time, we have the U.S. government admitting that there's something to this. Really admitting there's something to this. And that's a big step for all of us.
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4: 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And ultimately, we got disclosure. And you're here to see it, and so am I.
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1: We highlight emerging artists on the first Sunday of every month. 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

0: exclusively on Flight 1080.
1: Yeah, much like Dave was saying on the way over here, he was saying that he doesn't understand why people get tattoos on the back of their head.
2: Why do that? Because you never see it. The only reason I would get a tattoo on my head would be a tattoo of some eyeballs and you know, a face that would throw off the mountain lions out there. That's It'll blow their mind. Now, that tattoo makes sense on the back of your head.
1: Well, it's intimidating.
3: Well, only if you don't grow your hair out.
2: No one's going to be intimidated by a scary tattoo on the back of your head. They would be intimidated by the tattoo in front of your head.
1: You wouldn't be scared of a tattoo, you know, on the back of your head?
2: Like, today I saw a guy. Today, the guy I saw was bald, and he had an Aztec calendar tattooed on the back of his head.
1: Oh, okay.
2: But if you wanted it to be intimidating, you would put it on the front of your face, right?
1: It is true, yeah.
2: And if you really want to seem weird, like off your rocker, you would put a modern-day calendar rather than an Aztec calendar. And it'd say Monday, Tuesday, Wednesday, Thursday, Friday.
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4: Is the truth out there? 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
6: Breaking news this hour from Town Hall. I'm Rich Thomason. President Trump's $1.8 billion anti-weaponization fund officially terminated by Acting Attorney General Todd Blanche. The action follows weeks of negotiations with two Republican senators who have been standing in the way of Blanche's nomination to become Attorney General. President Trump is holding off on launching a major attack on Iran. Mr. Trump says Gulf allies asked for the pause, as did Tehran. President also saying that an agreement with Iran is close at hand.
7: There's a deal on Hormuz, and then there will be a deal on the nuclear, or you might call it the denuclearization of Iran. I call it the denuclearization of Iran.
6: Iran remains defiant, at least in its rhetoric. Tehran says the status of the Strait of Hormuz will never return to what it was before the war. President Trump says the assault he had planned would have devastated the Islamic Republic.
7: We had an attack that would be the biggest attack since World War II. It would have been disastrous for them, and they didn't want us to do it. And frankly, Saudi Arabia didn't want it either. They thought that the deal is imminent. The deal is imminent, having to do with the Hormuz Strait, and also ultimately the denuclearization of Iran.
6: Driven by high winds, wildfires have destroyed hundreds of homes, forcing thousands to run for their lives in and around Spokane, Washington. Firefighters in Greece mourning the loss of two of their own, even as they continue battling massive wildfires advancing toward Athens. Two crewmen died over the weekend, mid-air collision of two firefighting helicopters. So much rain, such a short span of time, resulting in severe flooding across parts of northwestern North Carolina and neighboring southwest Virginia. The Dow features up more than 400 points. More on these stories at townhall.com.
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6: A deadly accident on the water in Southeast Asia.
9: Indonesian rescuers are searching for possible missing passengers after a ferry fire off Java on Sunday killed at least five people. Authorities now say they've rescued 229 from the Mutiara Sentosa 2, which caught fire while sailing from Surabaya to Makassar. At Tanjung Perak Port, Surabaya, rescue team members unload bodies in body bags and place them into ambulances. A survivor says the blaze appeared to have started from a truck on the vehicle deck and spread rapidly. The cause of the fire, though, remains under investigation. Officials say more people were likely aboard than listed on the ship's manifest, complicating efforts to determine how many remain unaccounted for. I'm Charles de Ledesma.
6: Residents of Japan's earthquake zone on the southern main island of Kyushu are working to clear away a lot of debris in intense heat. The quake struck last Tuesday. Townhall.com. The search for Savannah Guthrie's 84-year-old mom continues as big reward money for information leading to an arrest remains on the table.
10: It's been 6 months since Nancy Guthrie disappeared from her home in the Catalina foothills in Tucson, Arizona. The reward money stands at $1.2 million. Nancy's daughter, NBC Today Show co-host Savannah Guthrie, released a new video last week on our Instagram page, which put the case back in the news. Pima County Sheriff Chris Nanos has been widely criticized for his handling of DNA evidence in the case because he sent it to a private lab instead of straight to the FBI. Laura Winters reporting.
6: A suspect in a fatal shooting at an Idaho fast food restaurant died of a self-inflicted gunshot wound, according to police. Suspect identified as 24-year-old Chad Williams. So far, there's nothing on a motive for the deadly attack. More on these stories at townhall.com.
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1: This hour we'll take your calls with Charlie Bosworth Jr. about his work, Who Killed JonBenet Ramsey? She would have been 36 years old this week. Wow, it's truly remarkable. We'll be back in a moment with your calls and more on Coast to Coast AM. Do you really want another summer like last summer, barely sleeping because you were too hot at night? 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

0: And welcome back, George Norrie, along with Charlie Bosworth Jr. His book is called Who Killed JonBenet Ramsey? Charlie, I got to say, the bizarre part about all this for me is this ransom note with the $118,000 bonus money figure in there. I mean, not a lot of people would know that he made $118,000 in a bonus. Maybe people from his company? What do you think?
1: Oh, you're exactly right, George, and that's one of the things that everybody has seized on in terms of who could have written the note. John Ramsey was known to be a wealthy man, had lived in a much larger than average house in a really nice neighborhood in Boulder, and was reported to be worth $18 to $20 million. And for a kidnapper to request $118,000 is just absurd. And as you said, there would be a small circle of people who knew the amount of his bonus. The bookkeeper process at the company that he ran his own software company from which he'd made his money. There would be people there that would know, but it wouldn't be a large group. That would be something that would be very private. The CEO's bonus would not be something that was let out so it could be chatted about in the hallways at the office. It's so bizarre that it leads you to conclude that it had to be somebody very, very close to the family or in the family to know that number. And it's an odd number. It's not like they guessed at 200,000.
2: Right.
1: And that was the right number, or 100,000. It was $118,000. That's just not anywhere close to the kind of number a kidnapper would use, or that somebody trying to act like a kidnapper would come up with if they didn't already know.
0: Could it have been somebody at the bank he banks at?
1: Possibly. Obviously, he had to negotiate the check. It may have been a direct deposit. So somebody was aware of that. And I'm sure that everybody who came in contact with that number was investigated, if not immediately, in the months and certainly the years after she died. And of course, you know, banks have all kinds of safeguards against the release of it, that kind of information. That kind of would violate the financial privacy of any of their customers. It's one of the remarkable factors. Again, it just makes this such a maddening mystery. How would that number come to be used?
0: Is the investigation still open in Boulder?
1: Yes, it is. The chief of police there, Stephen Redfern, usually puts out an annual update. I haven't seen anything since he put one out at the end of 2025. And all he can say is that it remains open, that they're investigating every unfinished piece of business, that they're looking into all of the possible DNA evidence. They always ask for anyone who knows anything at all to call in and give them the information. They talk about the case being open and that it's acted on in some way almost daily. There's after 30 years, there's only so much that they can be looking at.
0: So the version is somebody breaks a basement window, crawls into the house, comes through the basement, goes upstairs, wherever the poor little child is, finds her, drags her down to the basement, does these heinous things and she dies, and then leaves a note?
1: Well, that's pretty much what you have to believe if you accept the intruder theory. I've stood over that basement window, which is covered on the outside. It's covered by a metal grate. And the window well is not very big. I'm 6 foot, 200 pounds, and I would have a hard time getting through that window myself. And I saw many reports that said that the window actually appeared to have been broken. One of the panes of the window was broken, but it appeared to have been broken from the inside, that there was glass on the outside of the window, suggesting that it was broken, that there were spider webs and cobwebs and everything in the window well that hadn't been disturbed by someone crawling in and out. There was a suitcase under the window, ostensibly to give somebody a lift to get out the window again. So you have that, but you have to understand a little bit about the house. The house was a very nice house. I would call it kind of a Tudor design with the very high peaked front gable over the front door. It was not a huge house, but they built onto the back of it a three-story addition that was indeed huge, probably doubled, if not more than doubled, the amount of space in the house. And the basement in that area has been described as a labyrinth, that the hallways go all different directions, and you go down this hallway and there's two rooms, and you go down, you turn and go down another hallway and there's a room down there. You'd have to, it would be difficult to find your way around the basement, especially in the dark. The garrote that was around her neck, the rope that was twisted around her neck, the handle that was used to twist the garrote was a broken piece from a paintbrush that was in Patsy's art kit in the basement. So again, that's another thing that ties it to the house. So you've got all of these factors that weigh, in our judgment, weighed against the idea of somebody coming into the house and committing this. I've learned never to say never. And if John Douglas is correct, it's somebody who had enough familiarity with the house and the family to pull that off. Douglas said that the person he profiled did not intend to sexually abuse her or to kill her, but his goal was to financially embarrass her father. You can make of that what you will. It's kind of an odd analysis. You're looking at not all of these factors that would have to be successfully accomplished without waking somebody up. Now, the bedrooms were in the second and third floor of the addition on the back of the house.
0: So somebody had to know where they were going, I think, to find
1: right.
0: You don't stumble around at night with people sleeping
1: right.
0: Looking for somebody. You know where you're going.
1: Right, and JonBenet's bedroom was far enough away from her parents' bedroom that promoters of the intruder method, theory, said that somebody could have gone into her bedroom and taken her and kept her quiet enough to get out without waking up the parents, which again is kind of hard to believe, but. That fits, that has to fit in with the intruder theory.
0: Might there have been some sicko, Charlie, that saw her at one of these beauty pageants or something like that?
1: That's always been a thing that was looked at. The Ramseys caught a lot of criticism over JonBenet's participation in the beauty pageants. Some of the outfits that she wore, and they were all custom made, very expensive, sequins and
0: the makeup,
1: feathers.
0: The makeup and the lipstick,
1: absolutely.
0: All that stuff.
1: Hairstyles, like Cyril said originally, she looked like she was 6 going on 25. And she took dance lessons, she took voice lessons, and was a pretty successful participant from what I've understood. I've had different reports on whether she enjoyed that or not. You know, her mother was a beauty queen. Her mother was a Miss North Carolina, I believe. as a young woman. And some people said she was kind of pushing her daughter into that same kind of role. But Patsy said repeatedly that JonBenet loved it, that she had great fun doing it. She loved the pageants and getting together with all of the other girls and the performing. I know they've looked into that repeatedly to see if there was somebody who showed up at a lot of those beauty pageants for less than appropriate reasons. That's certainly one of the things, you know, one of the things that Cyril said that made him think that we could look at John Ramsey was that Patsy Ramsey was undergoing serious treatment for ovarian cancer. She would go to Baltimore and have this chemical cocktail applied, and then come home and go into the hospital in Denver so that they could treat the side effects of the chemical, of the chemotherapy. And it was brutal. It was a very debilitating process. And, you know, Cyril said it would not be beyond reason to think that that a grown man might turn to a daughter under these circumstances for some kind of sexual gratification under those circumstances. I'm certainly not saying that's true, and I would never, in today's world especially, say that was a suspicion that I held against John Ramsey.
0: Well, he ended up suing CBS, did he not, and got some kind of settlement for that?
1: Right, he did. And there was never any evidence of John doing anything inappropriate. He had a daughter and a son from his

0: The note doesn't tell you that. The note threatens to kill her if the parents disobey the instructions in the note. So there's that. But by the same token, if sexual abuse, she was being sexually abused at the time of her death, the medical analysis confirms that. If the point of the kidnapping note is to try to deflect suspicion away from a sexual abuse case, then it happens after she's dead. The note says if the parents talk to the police, your daughter dies. If you don't follow our instructions, your daughter dies. In fact, a lot of the verbiage was almost taken verbatim from a movie about a kidnapping, when the kidnapper calls the parents and leaves that kind of message. So somebody had seen a movie that affected the way they wrote the note.
1: Was the plan, do you think, to kidnap her and take her through that broken window?
0: Well, yeah, exactly. That's why we don't think it was intended to be a kidnapping. And it doesn't make sense that somebody broke into the, I think it's unlikely that somebody broke into the house to sexually abuse her.
1: And she was not abused. Is that correct? She was not abused?
0: No, she was. She was. Yes, there, white blood cells respond to the vicinity of the body that has been offended, has been, violated. And there were white blood cells present, sexually, vaginally, at the time she died. And Cyril said she had not been raped, but she had been molested.
1: That's a horrible story. Let's go to the calls. Let's go to Andy in Carson, California. Andy, go ahead.
2: George, you're a great patriot. We really appreciate you. And
1: thank you.
2: For your guest, I believe that there are several factors that have to be taken in consideration as a non-professional looking at this very closely. Number one, the 911 call that was made by somebody in that house within 24 hours. Just before the young girl had been murdered, number one. Number two, the detective, the lady detective that was the first one on the scene that was later removed from the case, she says in the video that can be seen on YouTube that she knew she was in the presence of the perpetrator, the murderer. And the way John Ramsey behaved, very nonchalant, he was checking on his mail. The man was so well composed, it was like, how could anybody who loves his beloved daughter, a child, a young kid like that, doesn't react, doesn't show nothing. Not that it can't happen. Some people are that way. But that's number two. Number three, Why would somebody put a ransom note that would be found by the police and have the child still in the home and not taken out if it was a ransom? But let's say it was an inside job. How could they leave the remains of the poor little child in the home and expect to get away with that?
0: Those are all excellent questions. There was a 911 call from the house during a Christmas party a few days before Jomini died. It was considered, I think the police responded, it was considered to be perhaps a prank by a kid or something like that, but there was nothing. There was no reason for the call that the police could learn, that they were aware of. And it seems like maybe just something, maybe one of the kids picked up the phone and dialed 911. I don't believe there was anything recorded by the police from the call, but it was made from the house and they responded. Your second question about, why would the body be, about the police officer. Yes, she did say

0: that she was convinced that John Ramsey was guilty because of his conduct. And I think she even said she could see it in his eyes, which is, you know, you've got to be pretty perceptive to be able to claim that. But John is a very calm, low-key, laid-back person. And he always has been. And even when he talked about being furious, he never showed that kind of emotion.
1: Charlie, we'll let you react to the last part of his question when we come back, and we'll take final calls. And also, I'm going to ask you a question if a polygraph test was administered to anybody. Here's our next emerging artist, Whiskey Child from New York, Snowy White Mountains, the name of the song.
2: Never miss a detail on a show or a guest. 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
1: And I wanted to talk to you anyway about the UFO reports, what you think of them.
2: The best thing about it is it's really exciting. We got complete vindication because basically what happened was is the government admitted that we don't know what these spots, these objects, these bright lights are, but basically you can help the government because the thing we're finding out is government's not that bright and they need our help. So that's where Coast to Coast AM comes in and George Norrie comes in. Because you're going to have people on here that will give the government investigators an idea where to look, how to look, and what to look for. So it really does a lot of validation of the history of this show. And this is a huge step forward to getting to the truth because for the first time, we have the U.S. government admitting that there's something to this. Really admitting there's something to this. And that's the big step for all of us.
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1: It's time to congratulate you for your efforts to get a UFO UAP disclosure. 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
4: 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And ultimately, we got disclosure. And you're here to see it, and so am I.
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1: Next hour, Dane Wigington joins us to talk about climate engineering on Coast to Coast. 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
2: 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I'm a Coast Insider because I can't always stay up to listen to Coast Live. 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
1: 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Right at the top of the homepage, it says Insider. 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

0: And welcome back, George Norrie, along with Charlie Bosworth Jr., as we talk about his work, Who Killed JonBenet Ramsey. The other question from Andy in Carson, California, Charlie, was, why leave the body down there? Why not just grab it and run?
1: Well, of course, that's the key to the whole kidnapping question. Who tries to commit a kidnapping and leaves the body behind? It's kind of hard to collect a ransom when they've got the body. And so that's another one of the aspects of it that just doesn't make any sense.
0: Yeah.
1: And I think you said, you know, it would have been extremely difficult to take that body out of that window, on the back of the house, even if they had tried. So, again, that's, an aspect to this case that is so confounding.
0: Did anybody involved in this case undergo a polygraph test?
1: That's another, kind of controversial aspect. The Ramseys were requested by the police and the FBI to take a polygraph, and, they negotiated over it for a long time, and the Ramseys and their attorneys would never accept any of the, polygraph examiners that the police and the FBI wanted to administer the test. So they never worked it out, with the, authorities. However, the Ramseys did take polygraph tests administered by an expert retained by their attorneys. So it was a private test with an expert that the attorneys chose. And the results were that they showed no sign of deception to any of the questions. A cynic would say, what would you expect the expert that you hired to say?
0: They should have, at least to corroborate the police, get another polygraph test from them and compare it with theirs.
1: Right, sure. That's one of the things that everybody has always said, that the Ramseys did not do the kinds of things that everybody would expect the parents of a murdered child to do. They didn't do the things in the beginning. And they didn't really do it, over the long term. They submitted to interviews at the house that first day, but they weren't done appropriately by the police department. And then after that, once they lawyered up, they would not submit to, interviews for months and months. I can't even remember how long it was before they finally agreed to go to the police headquarters and submit to interviews. It was a long time. It may have been more than a year or two.
0: Wow.
1: That's one of the things that people have criticized the Ramseys for. And I had somebody ask me recently if that was an indication of guilt on their part. And I said, no, not necessarily. It could indeed be an indication of them responding to the advice of their attorneys. You know, they were told by a family friend in the very first day or two that they were going to be suspects in this case, and that they should get legal counsel immediately to help them deal with that suspicion, deal with the police, which is what they did. And they were represented by one of the top defense attorneys in the state, Lynn Wood, and he kept a very tight lid on the Ramseys in terms of any discussion with the police, any kind of public comment or anything like that. And a lot of people have said that's just not the way they would expect people to act if they were trying to find out who killed their daughter.
0: Back to the phones, Ruth in Maryland to get us going. Go ahead, Ruthie.
2: Hi, George and Charlie. Thank you for taking my call. And Charlie, I've heard before about, you said that you think it might be an inside job. And I've heard that, some people think that it could have possibly been a friend of theirs that they were trying to protect. And I've also heard that it could have possibly been the Santa Claus that they hired, which I think was a friend of theirs. And Santa Claus would have been able to come up and take her out of her room without any noise. So anyway, have you investigated that part of it, Charlie? Thank you.
0: And I'm not sure Santa Claus would have been able to fit through that window, though, Charlie.
1: At the Christmas party they had some days before Christmas, a friend of theirs did dress up as Santa Claus. And I know he was investigated deeply by the police. I tried to find him. In fact, when I was out there, there'd been a snowstorm, and he lived up in the mountains outside of Boulder. And I took my rental car up in the snow, and I found his house, but there was no one home. He was investigated completely and thoroughly. And I don't think there was any continuing suspicion about him. Whether or not it was a friend of the family that they were trying to protect, that's another theory. I would say that based on John Ramsey's recent comments, I would find it hard to believe that he would protect anyone who had done this. One of the theories was that Patsy was responsible for JonBenet's death, that she flew into a rage over a continuous bedwetting by JonBenet and had thrown her against the wall and inflicted the head injury. One of the original detectives from Boulder wrote a book with that theory in it. I don't see that. It doesn't fit with the facts that I'm aware of. The problem is at this point, the potential field of criminals who committed this is wide open. We've been able to narrow it down very, very little. We started out saying we thought it was an inside job, but could it have been a friend who knew the family and knew the house well enough to pull it off? Okay, perhaps it was. Was it an intruder? There have been very, very experienced detectives, including the retired detective from Denver, I believe he was, Lou Smith, who was completely convinced that it was an intruder. I was never impressed with his investigation, but he certainly had the credentials. He had solved many, many murder cases. You've got just kind of a wide open field right now, and almost any theory can find a foothold in the facts.
0: Charlie, do we know where Patsy's notepaper, which was used to write the ransom on with a Sharpie, was located for the person to get it?
1: What I heard was that it was on a kitchen counter, I think by a telephone.
0: Somebody would actually have a dead body in the basement, would go upstairs and look for paper, knowing people were in the house. I don't get that. I don't get that.
1: We never did either, and that's why the whole intruder kidnapper thing never rang true with us. The note itself was just impossible to deal with, but the very very act of finding the paper and pen in the house, and then writing the note, and then leaving the pad behind once the note was written. It's just remarkable to the extent of being absurd.
0: And again, that number, $118,000, his bonus.
1: Yeah.
0: It's bizarre. I wonder if we had him on the show today, I would ask John Ramsey, did you brag about your bonus to anybody? Employees, workers, friends, anybody who would know that figure? That would be one of my first questions to him.
1: That's a reasonable question. From what I do know about John Ramsey, my answer would be that would be very unlikely. He was a private person. Even at work, I interviewed a guy who had known him from their early days in the training program. I forget whether it was Xerox. It was one of the large corporate training programs that right. They were in together. And years later, this guy was out of work, and he called John, and John hired him to work for John's company. But he said that, the John that he dealt with at, John's company was an entirely different person. He was, he kept to himself. He was not very friendly or outgoing, with the employees. And so I, you know, it just strikes me that, that John Ramsey would be unlikely to discuss something as personal as his bonus.
0: Lewis in Pennsylvania. Go ahead, Lewis.
3: Hello, George. Thank you for taking my call. I have a few comments and a question for Charlie, and I'll hang
0: up. All right.
3: Yeah, I don't know the exact timeline, Charlie, but I think it's very suspicious. I guess the Ramseys called 911 or something, and the son was supposedly talking in the background. You know, if he was asleep, he was asleep, but that makes me think if they can't find the daughter, your first instinct as a parent is going to be, how's our son doing? And another thing is they invited all the friends over to the house. They destroyed the whole crime scene as far as evidence is concerned. They sent him out with his friend to find the body. The police should have never done that. They should have kept everybody in the room. The fact that him and her would not be interrogated separately. But I think it's, the whole thing is disgraceful. You know, people call up on the show with some wild stories. I believe more likely that a spaceship full of purple Teletubbies eating bananas kidnapped somebody than their story. But getting off the thing a little, there was a detective down there in Colorado at the time, Colorado Springs. His name was Lieutenant Joe Kenda. He had a TV show. I'd love to hear what he had to say about this case. I don't know if you ever know, but my one question for you, Charlie, was supposedly there was some young man in that area that had a lot of, was really troubled or something. And I guess the police looked at him and they found him dead in a junkyard or something. And you can elaborate. Thank you, George.
0: All right. Thank you, Lewis. Appreciate it. Do you know anything about that, Charlie? Have we lost Charlie? I think we might have.
4: Hold on. Tom's checking.
0: Okay, he may be gone. Let's go to Mark in West of the Rockies in Roseville. We're looking
5: like
0: for Charlie.
5: Oh, okay.
0: But go ahead, Mark. What are your thoughts?
5: Yeah, I'd like to know what happened to their little dog that day. Jocks?
0: Family dog?
5: Yeah. Had a family dog.
0: Well, now, what do you mean what happened to it? Did something happen to it?
5: Well, they had this thing where they'd leave it over with the neighbors. So why wasn't the little dog at home when she was murdered to be, you know, the guard dog, the bark and everything that somebody's in their house?
0: Well, then, you know, a little dog would be a yappy, that's for sure. Next up, let's go to Frank in San Francisco. Frank, go for it.
6: Yeah, hi. I remember the articles 30 years ago. They said that this little girl was put in the baby beauty contest. You know, they would
0: put
6: a little tiara on her head and dress her up with lipstick and so forth. So the parents were definitely abusive to this child. Like my daughter, she's an adult now, but I would have never in a million years entered her into a beauty contest, whatever the prize would be. Let them be little kids. Not dress them up like some older adult. So the parents should have been under tremendous suspicion for allowing their child to be abused like that. And also, if I could just add, remember the Lindbergh baby? They accidentally killed the child and then came up with this ransom BS to leave the good general you know, pilot, you know, let him go. And it's never been proven about the Lindbergh baby, but most people think that they accidentally, you know, killed the baby and then came up with the kidnapping story to cover their tracks, you know?
0: Well, let me tell you, Frank, in terms of the beauty pageant stuff, it was strange. It's unusual. And a little overdone, I think. They had that poor little girl dressed up. If you go on Wikipedia, they've got a picture of JonBenet Ramsey with her hair all done up and makeup and stuff. And I would never do that to a little kid either. Let's go to Pamela in New Jersey. Pamela, go ahead. We got about a minute for you.
7: Okay. You're mentioning of a bank. I remember when I used to deliver my work check, and there was a teller who would always compare my check with her daughter who worked for the same company. And she was actually jealous, like, why didn't her daughter make that much? And I said, well, I've been working there for years, and your daughter's only been working there a little while. And I stopped going to that bank. It was very creepy, and I'm wondering if it could be, like you said, a connection to the bank knowing about his bonus, the $118,000.
0: You're right about that. That's the weird part about all of this, and my gut tells me there's something strange about that. Here's our final emerging artist, Thomas Shearer from Clearwater, Florida.
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0: Hi, registered pharmacist Ben Fuchs here. I've been studying healthy bodies for 35 years, and what I've got to tell you may shock and surprise you, but if you listen up, it may change your life. Everyone has heard of the nervous system, but were you aware that we actually have two of them? One that's associated with healing and rest and relaxation, and a second that's associated with degeneration, anxiety, and stress. And if we're dealing with any health challenge, chronic activation of the second stress nervous system is likely involved. In fact, almost all health challenges involve activation of the stress-based so-called sympathetic flight-or-fight nervous system. Even if it doesn't appear that way upon initial observation, you can rest assured that if something is breaking down in your body, this emergency response system has been activated. The stress component may not be obvious, but if we're health challenged in any way, the stress nervous system has probably been activated. So to find the root of your health challenge, find the stressor. Whatever it is, find the stress nervous system trigger. It may involve something you're worried about, your job, relationships, financial situations. It may be a bacteria, it may be a food intolerance, shortage of oxygen, or a combination thereof. It's like that kid's game Where's Waldo, where you have a bunch of distracting art and colors and you have to find that little Waldo character. Hot flashes, hypertension, even God forbid cancer, as terrible as they may be, are really nothing more than the manifestation, and sometimes chronic, long-term, decades-long manifestation, of Waldo poking you in the ribs. Whatever your health challenge is, you have only one question you need to answer. Where's Waldo? 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
3: Breaking news this hour from Town Hall. I'm Rich Thomason. Up and down oil prices. They're down again, dropping after President Trump called off plans for a large-scale attack on Iran. The president says the Gulf allies pleaded with him to hold off.
4: We were asked by the three primary groups. We were also asked by Iran, very strongly, actually. They said, we'd like to make a deal. Now, you know, I don't know what they say, because a lot of times they'll say that to me, and then they'll go out and say, we don't know what he's talking about. Obviously, they don't want to be attacked. They knew the extent of the attack because they saw it forming.
3: Mr. Trump says fresh talks with Iran are planned for today. Iran's rhetoric remains defiant. Tehran continues insisting on controlling the Strait of Hormuz. The president's $1.8 billion anti-weaponization fund has been formally terminated by Acting Attorney General Todd Blanche. Move follows weeks of negotiations with two Republican senators who have been blocking his attorney general nomination. There is nothing yet on a motive for a deadly attack over the weekend at an Idaho fast food restaurant. Two people killed, seven others wounded in the mass shooting at the In-N-Out Burger.
5: Detectives say a 24-year-old named Chad Williams started shooting with a rifle at the fast food restaurant and then killed himself. Twin Falls Police Chief Matthew Hicks thanking the two people who jumped in to save lives.
6: We can confirm that there was an off-duty state trooper and a citizen who actively engaged the suspect by returning fire towards him. We want to take a moment and commend the actions of the off-duty officer and the citizen and their heroic action to stop this incident.
5: Laura Winters reports.
3: Spokane, Washington is ground zero for several wildfires that destroyed homes, forcing thousands to evacuate. 600 structures have been burned. 60,000 people have evacuated. The Dow futures up 549 points. More on these stories at townhall.com.
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3: Russian planes have dropped 8 powerful glide bombs on a city in southern Ukraine, killing one person, wounding dozens. Last evening's attack damaged 22 apartment buildings in Zaporizhia. Russia has used these Soviet-era bombs, retrofitted with guidance systems, to target Ukrainian cities since the invasion began more than 4 years ago. Ukrainian President Zelensky has urged other countries to send more U.S.-made Patriot air defense systems. Meanwhile, Ukrainian drones have struck a major warehouse belonging to Russia's version of online retailing giant Amazon. Myanmar's military government says detained former leader Aung San Suu Kyi has met with the International Committee of the Red Cross's representative in the capital today. It is a rare moment of contact with the outside world. The announcement includes 2 photographs showing Aung San Suu Kyi shaking hands with the ICRC's representative to Myanmar. News and analysis at townhall.com. Who should get to choose state Supreme Court justices?
8: Kansas voters will be deciding Tuesday on a constitutional amendment to either let voters pick the state Supreme Court justices or have the governor appoint them. Governor Laura Kelly is a term-limited Democrat, and she opposes the measure, saying gerrymandering and dark money have put the legislature out of step with the state. If the amendment passes, supporters are hoping to elect at least 4 conservative anti-abortion justices to the 7-member court by 2033. Republicans actually have a long list of Kansas court rulings they question. I'm Donna Water.
3: Key senators have unveiled a short-term spending bill to avoid a government shutdown during the middle of campaign season. The bill would keep federal agencies funded past the midterm elections, those agencies to be funded through the 11th of December. More on these stories, townhall.com.
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14: This is America in the Morning from Westwood One. Good morning, I'm John Trout. It's Monday, August 3rd, 2026. Here's what's coming up on America in the Morning.
15: President Trump says Iran has agreed to reopen the Strait of Hormuz as he once again talks up a potential peace deal. I'm John Stolness in Washington.
16: Authorities are trying to figure out why a man opened fire at an In-N-Out burger restaurant in Twin Falls, Idaho. I'm Donna Warder.
17: Senator with a warning surrounding his former son-in-law, a member of Congress.
18: She didn't call the police after that.
17: I'm Clayton Neville.
19: A groundbreaking study published by the CDC suggests infections from invasive mold may be an underappreciated health threat. I'm Jennifer King.
20: The Spanish city of Ceuta is grappling with the aftermath of a massive migrant surge. I'm Karen Shanna.
14: California Democrats stand behind the billionaires' tax, and investors prepare for the opening bell Monday on Wall Street. All ahead on America in the Morning. It's 7 past. The U.S. held off on military strikes against Iran overnight as President Trump says a deal to end the war may soon be reached, with negotiators hammering out details today. John Stolness with more from Washington.
15: The president says the U.S. was prepared to launch another heavy wave of attacks against targets in Iran, but were persuaded to hold off by allies in the region.
21: And the reason they asked is I think there's a deal. There's a deal on Hormuz, and then there will be a deal on the nuclear or you might call it the denuclearization of Iran. I call it the denuclearization of Iran.
15: President Trump did not offer any specifics about the negotiations. Speaking to reporters on board Air Force One, Trump said he had a conversation with Saudi officials.
21: I asked Saudi Arabia, the king. I said, the crown prince. I said, what would you rather do? Would you rather have us do this or not? They said, we would much prefer a deal as opposed to an attack. Because you don't know where these attacks lead. I mean, will they be flooded with people pouring into their country? A disaster? A lot of bad things can happen.
15: And the president claimed the attacks that were called off would have been among the heaviest of the war thus far.
21: It was going to be a massive attack. Going to be attacked that would have been by far the biggest attack since World War II, but they've asked us not to do it. They said, please don't do it. And their neighbors said that too. And so we're just going to see whether or not we can make a deal toward the denuclearization.
15: Defense Secretary Pete Hegseth warned Iran that U.S. forces remain on alert and are ready to act when necessary. It's the latest twist and turn in the on-again, off-again cycle of peace talks and military conflict between the U.S. and Iran. Republican Senator James Lankford told Fox News Sunday, the president wants to find a peaceful resolution, but only under certain conditions.
0: So the president's made it very clear they can't have a nuclear weapon. They got to stop their acts of terrorism in the region. They've got to reopen the Strait of Hormuz. Those should not be unrealistic expectations for any civilized nation.
15: The New York Times reported over the weekend that some at the White House have urged Trump not to escalate tensions with Iran, worried the depletion of missile interceptors could put U.S. troops and allies in the region at greater risk. Discussions between Iran and Oman over the Strait of Hormuz are in their final stages, according to the Iranian foreign minister. Talks between Washington and Tehran are planned for later today. John Stolness, Washington.
14: A weekend shooting at an In-N-Out Burger in Twin Falls, Idaho, left two people dead. One of those a young girl working the drive-thru window, and at least five others hurt. Correspondent Donna Warder reports the shooter took his own life, and an armed bystander is being credited with distracting the gunman as those who were in the fast food eatery spoke about what they witnessed. Audio courtesy KMV-TV, Twin Falls, Idaho.
1: As I was running, I faced the shooter head on, and he pointed the gun at me, and I ducked behind a white car just to have some sort of coverage. I saw a pistol on a gun case. I'm guessing that was his. And I didn't have anything to defend myself, so I grabbed the gun and I pulled it back. It was jammed, so I just felt helpless.
22: You heard everybody running, screaming. Shooter, active shooter. And we had to stop because I didn't want to run over all the employees. And then when they heard some shots, boom, boom, boom.
8: Authorities are trying to figure out why a man opened fire at an In-N-Out Burger restaurant in Twin Falls, Idaho, Saturday afternoon, killing three people and injuring seven others, some critically.
23: The suspected shooter in this incident is deceased. He was nearby on the scene there. We are working to try to ascertain his identity and the motivations behind that. We'll be able to figure that out in the next coming days. We're marshaling resources from across the state and literally from across the nation. State partners, federal partners, along with the FBI and the ATF, have called to assist us for help.
8: Dominic Gonzalez tells KMVT he was in the restaurant with his two younger brothers when the shooting started.
24: And I was playing on my phone, then I heard a couple pops, and I look up and I see a gentleman walking from a white vehicle to another vehicle with a pistol in his hand. And he popped one shot at the vehicle, and that's when I ducked down, told my two little brothers to duck down.
8: Police found the body of the suspected gunman near the restaurant. I'm Donna Warder.
14: 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It's 12 after. A congressman seeking another term is raising red flags about his own former son-in-law. We'll explain when America in the Morning continues after these messages.
25: Thank you.
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4: SRN News, I'm Rich Thomason in Washington. Up and down, oil prices are down again, dropping after President Trump canceled plans for a large-scale attack on Iran. The president says Gulf allies pleaded with him to hold off. He says that fresh talks with Iran are scheduled for later today. The president's $1.8 billion anti-weaponization fund has been formally terminated by Acting Attorney General Todd Blanche. The move follows weeks of talks with two Republican senators who had been blocking his attorney general nomination. There's nothing yet on a motive for a deadly attack over the weekend at an Idaho fast food restaurant. Two people killed, seven others wounded in the mass shooting at the In-N-Out Burger. Stocks preparing for a higher open this morning on Wall Street. The Dow futures are up 559 points. NASDAQ futures better by 38. The S&P futures are up 38 points as well. This is SRN News.
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9: This is America in the Morning from Westwood One. Coming up this half hour.
10: Which wildfire is worse? Right now, officials say it doesn't matter.
11: The whole western United States is on fire.
10: I'm Rich Johnson.
2: President Donald Trump says on Truth Social that he's keeping Acting Attorney General Todd Blanche in his current role. Donna Warder, Washington.
12: A fiery interview with Health and Human Services Secretary RFK Jr. I'm Clayton Neville.
13: The pilot is in stable condition after ejecting from a military jet that crashed near Miramar Air Base near San Diego. I'm Jennifer King.
14: Meta's Ray-Bans are getting banned. I'm the new old tech guy, Chuck Palm.
15: Who says there's superhero fatigue after Spider-Man's record-breaking opening weekend? I'm Kevin Carr.
9: Back after these messages.
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3: With SRN News, I'm Rich Thomason in Washington. Ferocious wind-driven wildfires have laid waste to entire neighborhoods in eastern Washington state. The Spokane area has been especially hard hit. Hundreds of homes have been destroyed. Devastating flooding has washed out roads, resulting in numerous high-water rescues in and around Surry County, northwestern North Carolina, into neighboring Virginia. Acting Attorney General Todd Blanche has formally terminated President Trump's $1.8 billion anti-weaponization fund. The move follows weeks of negotiations with two Republican senators who were blocking his nomination for Attorney General. With negotiations expected to resume later today, President Trump says he has paused plans for a major attack on Iran. It would have been the largest such attack since World War II, according to President Trump. Oil prices tumbled following word that the attack was off. This is SRN News.
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0: Amrit Shamasin in Washington. President Trump's $1.8 billion anti-weaponization fund has been officially terminated by Acting Attorney General Todd Blanche. The action follows weeks of negotiations with two Republican senators who have been blocking Blanche's nomination to become Attorney General. The president is holding off on launching a major attack on Iran. Mr. Trump says Gulf allies asked for the pause, as did Tehran. The president also says an agreement with Iran is close at hand and talks will be resuming today. Driven by high winds, wildfires have destroyed hundreds of homes, forcing thousands to run for their lives in and around Spokane, Washington. On Wall Street this morning, a rally is underway. The stocks are sharply higher. The Dow is up 729 points. The Nasdaq better by 303 points. This is SRN News.
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5: Someone had a birthday.
6: Yep, 50. Can't believe it.
5: 50 years of wisdom.
6: Great segue. We have a health reminder from the CDC.
5: Pneumococcal vaccination is recommended for adults 50 or older. Says here, we're over 6 times more likely to be hospitalized with pneumococcal pneumonia than adults under 50.
6: I don't love those odds.
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0: with wildfires in eastern Washington state, but it forced the evacuation of 60,000 people in the Spokane area. The fires have destroyed at least 600 homes, businesses, and other structures in the region. This is SRN News.
1: Serving Northern California for over 65 years, this is KSCO Santa Cruz.
2: Hi, this is Dr. Duncan McCollum, and I have this amazing patient, Gaylene, here, who walked into our office, well, barely walked into our office.
3: Hardly able to walk and bent over. And within three visits, I was standing up straight, walking. I couldn't believe it. That's never happened to me before. It's been a very rough road, but we're getting there, and I'm very grateful.
2: And you had two back surgeries as well, right?
3: Yes, I did. Yep, in 1995, yeah.
2: And so they didn't really solve your problem?
3: No, they didn't.
2: And you came in, we did some stem cell treatments on you and some chiropractic on you, right?
3: Correct.
2: Yeah, so you're happy.
3: I'm happy. Everyone here is just awesome. They're all here to help you. They're all so sweet.
2: You should listen to Gaylene, see if we can help your health.
3: That's right. Anyone that needs help, please come in.
2: Thank you.
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4: 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Happy Independence Day. This message is brought to you by KSCO and Live Oak Broadcasting.
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0: You've laughed at his commercials. You've heard him on the radio. You've even seen him on TV. 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Join Warren Knox for the Knox Knows Show on KSEO every Tuesday at 2 p.m. Warren covers roofing, remodeling, solar energy, water conservation, and other useful ideas for homeowners. 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
1: Hey, so what's a great way to spread awareness that driving high is illegal everywhere? A catchy song, of course.

0: Sorry to adulterate your Beatles, but I'm going to play a soundbite over it.
1: When it's all over with, he's a man that's broken. He looks like an old punching bag that's worn out and is done in the gym, and why wouldn't he? You know, if Americans take the time to read his diary, they're going to see that this was a guy that was full of pride. He was drunk with power. He was drunk with pride. He was drunk with his own celebrity. This is the Anthony Fauci that I saw through those 5 years. Never any remorse, never any concern for the people dying, let alone the ones he was locking out of churches, out of schools, out of their jobs. He was not only reading his own press clippings, he was, you know, putting them in his own diary as well, you know, regaling over every one of them.
0: That is Senator Roger Marshall talking about Anthony Fauci and James Rosen, by the way, Chief Washington Correspondent, Newsmax, in the studio, why we played the Beatles music. I likened him to a serial killer, because serial killers, you may know the BTK killer or there are others. They would talk about the body count and then regale in the media coverage. And that's what it reminded me of, because a lot of his journal entry started with how many people died today, how many people were diagnosed. Julia Roberts fawned all over me. And, you know, that may be a harsh comparison, but I think it's apropos. I think it's absolutely apropos.
2: I would say that the most damning evidence arrayed against Dr. Fauci to date is to be found outside of the confines of his diary, as unattractive or unappealing as some of the entries were to behold. Rather, the evidence that Chairman Paul, Senator Rand Paul, Republican of Kentucky and the chair of the Senate Homeland Security Committee, who presided over the session in which Dr. Fauci pleaded the fifth 111 times, he presented evidence in his opening statement that I thought was formidable in painting a picture of Dr. Fauci as someone who funded this gain-of-function research in China, experiments that are designed to produce greater lethality in coronaviruses specifically. And once the COVID virus emerged, took efforts to conceal or suppress or downplay that role, and also to mislead the American people into believing that the origin, and notice my use of the singular, the origin of COVID was zoonotic in nature rather than having derived from a laboratory leak, as the CIA has and others have subsequently found. And that evidence was compelling, it seemed to me, and therefore it was of especially disappointing to see Dr. Fauci decline to address it substantively, but for understandable reasons. One doesn't have...
0: What are the understandable reasons? Do you think he was going to perjure himself? He's technically not supposed to be able to plead the fifth when he has gotten a pardon.
2: It doesn't require great sympathy for Dr. Fauci in order to recognize that hearing as a potential perjury trap for any kind of witness. John Mitchell testified in the Senate Watergate hearings, some of the overt acts on which he was later indicted included that testimony. This happens.
0: Had he been pardoned?
2: Nonetheless, It shouldn't require that we have on our hands a character as seemingly conflicted as Dr. Fauci was in making public statements about what was really the origin of this thing, in order for us to take with good faith some of the actions of closing down schools and other public places, because after all, we hadn't seen a pandemic like this in over 100 years, it was uncharted territory for most public health officials. So I don't regard Dr. Fauci's greatest sin potentially as the shutdowns, because there were some good reasons to think that maybe that was an appropriate course of action.
0: Everywhere that it wasn't imposed, they were perfectly fine. I'm gonna have to part with you on this because I got two kids who were destroyed by it. We have to let you go because you gotta get out of here. I want you to know that you were so well spoken that the giant headphones on your head, you barely even noticed them.
2: I feel like if I had a big black nose on, I could eat out of a dog dish and call myself Snoopy.
0: I brought in these headphones that I bought years ago from home that I haven't used forever. I bought them originally for audio podcasting because the closure on them is very good.
2: I bought them originally to listen to Hall & Oates in the year 1976.
0: They are the most obnoxious looking headphones you can imagine.
2: Thank you, Rob. It's always a pleasure to be with you,
0: it's a way of mocking people. When I
2: feel like Dukakis with these things.
0: You really do. You look like you should be peeking out of a tank. All right, so tell me what you're working on, by the way.
2: I'm going to be on Newsmax and Newsmax 2 in the 1 o'clock hour each, hunting some excerpts from the exclusive interview that I conducted this past week with the chairman of the U.S. Nuclear Regulatory Commission.
0: Right. Wow.
2: This is the person who's in charge of advancing President Trump's agenda to get us back into nuclear energy in a big way.
0: All right. We'll watch for it. Thanks for coming in. Appreciate it.
2: Thank you, Rob.
0: Thanks for wearing those absurdly large headphones.
2: Woof.
0: They are. It's funny, these things. I just bought them years ago. Like I said, I just started audio podcasting from home, and I needed headphones that had very good closure because a lot of times you have a microphone and your headphones are too loud, it'll bleed through, blah, blah, blah. And they're the only ones that I had at home, and I mean, they really do. If you saw it, James, on the video podcast, the live stream, you will agree. But anyway, that's the second time we've had a live studio interview. We will get different headphones, but I think it's working quite swimmingly. Let's take a break and come back. This is the Rob Carson. Hey guys, it's Rob Carson with a shout out to KSCOHealth.com and Dave Michaels of the Mineral Way for sponsoring my program on KSCO. Nearly 30 years ago, Dr. Joel Wallach revolutionized the health supplement industry with his Dead Doctors Don't Lie lecture, which has been heard by over 100 million people. 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

0: more like two-thirds versus one-third. One-third said they're cool with it. But the more who find out about what they want, the more they go, no, we don't want to be a part of it. We don't want to be part of it. Let's move on to Tony Fauci. Tony Fauci got off last week easy by pleading the fifth. Here is Lydia Moynihan on CNN talking about the damage this man caused and what he should be held accountable for.
1: Let's be super clear, though. Based on his policy recommendations, there were people removed from beaches at gunpoint.
0: Yeah.
1: There were people who were trying to open a gym so people could work out outside. They were arrested. Children who weren't able to go to school. People who committed suicide because of the social isolation. And any time that anybody dared to ask a question about herd immunity, COVID origins, the vaccine, are there other treatments? They were systematically silenced. They were deplatformed. In some cases, they were fired. Their lives were ruined. And at the same time, now these diaries have revealed Dr. Fauci was more concerned about being on Zooms with celebrities. He was more concerned about...
0: Now, I saved some articles that I went through an archive because I knew what we went through during COVID with the censorship and everything would be historical. And I, if you're watching on the stream right now, these are some of the articles that I saved. The number one that I saved, this came out on March 17th, 2020. A bioengineer with 4 degrees from the MIT said that the sinister truth about basically said that this would be the biggest psyop in the history of mankind. This is Robert Redfield. I say this. CDC director admits there is a perverse incentive for hospitals to overcount COVID deaths. I saved that. That's from 2020. That is a piece by Lawrence Richard. And that's what he said. He said that there was a perverse incentive to overdiagnose COVID and also put it on death certificates. And you know what the perverse incentive was? It was money. It was money. Here is Robert Redfield this weekend.
2: Obviously, that there were significant limitations of the vaccine. It didn't prevent infection. There was, in fact, evidence of side effects. And now, as a clinician, I take care of patients, that number of which have vaccine injury in his diaries. We didn't know it at the time, but he talks about how he got vaccinated and later had a pulmonary embolus, which we now know microcoagulation and emboli is a significant injury that's associated with the mRNA vaccine.
0: I think the story of COVID and the lies and the things they put us through and the damage they cause is not going to be swept under the rug. It did not end with Tony Fauci pleading the fifth last week, and we can never forget what they did to us. Ever, ever, ever. Let's take a break and come back. Former federal prosecutor Doug Burns joins us on the other side of the break. Don't go anywhere.
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0: AC/DC. Never get tired of this. So we're talking about this Marley Hornick New York Citizens audit, and they found that a large number of non-existent or unqualified voters in New York City voted for Zohra Mamdani. I'm hoping that hopefully a governor will take over who's a we'll have a Republican governor of the state of New York. It's the only thing that's going to save New York. But this Marley Hornick found out that 7%, 68,000, were from non-existent records. 6%, that's 59,000, fell into the 773 to 999 range of Social Security numbers. Those are people born after 2011 who wouldn't have been able, eligible, and old enough to vote. Okay. Then also, they 10% did not live in the Big Apple, 91,000. 1% have no Social Security number whatsoever. That's 9,000 people. Out of 2.2 million voters, they studied a million of them, and they found more fraudulent votes than his margin of victory, which would call into question his a victory as the mayor, and he's being exposed, and we must be relentless, absolutely relentless when it comes to these animals thinking that they can just come in and take over our country and turn it into something that it never was and never will be and never will be. You know, all of us have, I'm sure, relatives or friends who served in the military. Maybe you have relatives who died defending America and battling Marxism and communism in other countries. And by God, and I mean this truly, by God, we are not going to let this take over our country. And I, like I said earlier, we are on a, as far as I'm concerned, we are on a war footing in this country. We are on a war footing with regard to the Democrat Socialists, and the Democrat Party had better do something about it, because they're going to be regretting it. The Democrats are telling Mamdani to pipe down the rhetoric on the pied de terre tax, by the way.
1: Nearly a dozen DSA activists have reportedly signed a pledge to support and defend China.
0: Yeah, this, that's the DSA.
1: Amid an apparent push by the communist nation to court.
0: And I wouldn't doubt that this DSA movement is funded by the Chinese Communist Party.
1: Socialists in America. Meanwhile, New York City Mayor Zohran Mamdani is facing backlash for his socialist policies. Now, according to Politico, Mamdani's finance agency urged him to tone down his contentious tax-the-rich rollout. It reports, quote, behind the scenes, veterans of city government had tried to convince Mamdani's team not to deliver the news in such a splashy way. Officials in New York City...
0: No, just keep it under wraps. Just stab them in the back quietly.
1: The Department of Finance, which is responsible for implementing and collecting the new tax, urged the mayor's staff to take a more staid approach.
0: Yeah, but they haven't. They shot their wad. That's a Civil War expression, by the way. When you do a muzzle loader, there's the wadding, the padding, and the powder, and the shot itself. So there you go. But yeah, they shot their wad. They immediately posted all of the people that could be subject to pied de terre tax, even if they weren't, gave names and addresses so they would be harassed and marked. Absolutely 100%. Hour number three of the Rob Carson Show is right ahead. Do not go anywhere.
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3: News this hour from Town Hall. I'm John Scott. With negotiations expected to resume soon, President Trump says he had plans for a major attack on Iran.
4: I was asked to by Saudi Arabia, by UAE, and by Qatar, and by Iran. We were all set to go. It's about at this time right now. And it would have been a massive attack. We're all set to go. But when the allies asked to call it off, you got to sort of say, well, let's see. And the reason they asked is they think there's a deal.
3: The president said it would have been the largest such attack since World War II. State health officials say two people have died in the cyclospora outbreak in Michigan, and the first confirmed deaths in the U.S. related to the microscopic parasite. Both people had underlying health conditions. Canada's second largest airline, WestJet, has agreed to a tentative agreement with flight attendants to end a strike that led to hundreds of flight cancellations and thousands of stranded passengers. The union representing the flight attendants said The deal still must be ratified. Ferocious wind-driven wildfires laying waste to entire neighborhoods in eastern Washington state. Spokane especially hard hit.
5: Residents in 5,000 homes were forced to evacuate as wildfires remain uncontained in eastern Washington state. Some 600 homes, businesses, and other buildings have been destroyed. Wildfires have burned more than 8 square miles around Spokane and are among a dozen wildfires across the western U.S. The federal response team from California has been called in to help with the 3 Washington state blazes. I'm Donna Water.
3: And across the country, devastating flooding washing out roads in northwestern North Carolina. 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
3: An attack on a rally in Pakistan.
7: At least 14 people have been killed by a suicide bomber at an anti-militant rally in Pakistan. The attack on Sunday took place in Kabul, a town in the Swat Valley in Pakistan's northwest, where demonstrators had gathered near a police station. They were chanting anti-militant slogans and demanding peace, according to officials. Pakistan's President Asif Ali Zardari and Prime Minister Shehbaz Sharif condemned the bombing, expressing deep sorrow over the loss of life. I'm Karen Shamas.
3: Residents of Japan's quake-hit southwestern prefecture of Kumamoto working to clear their homes in intense heat. A magnitude 7.1 quake hit Japan's southern main island of Kyushu last Tuesday. That quake killed more than 30 people. News and analysis at townhall.com. What's happening with young people in technology these days?
8: Hiring for entry-level software developers has slowed and enrollment in computer science declining. But interest in AI is growing among students from non-tech majors. Harvard is now incorporating AI into its curriculum. Northwestern University expanding AI courses for non-computer science majors. Colleges are beginning to recognize new graduates, regardless of their field, are facing a lot of questions about their AI skills. Jason Walker reporting.
3: Spider-Man Brand New Day has made box office history in its first weekend, becoming the second biggest North American opening ever with $355 million in ticket sales. The film received strong reviews and audience ratings, the movie attracting a predominantly young male audience. More on these stories at townhall.com.
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9: Opinions expressed on the following program are not necessarily those of KSCO staff, management, or advertisers. 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
0: This is the Rob Carson Show. Have a hope you had a glorious weekend. Mine was pretty good. I had a few bumps to work over. It was a little, little stuff going on. But anyway, glad to be back on the air. I'm going to be taking a couple days off this week. Excuse me, to take my daughter back to Kansas City. And normally, I think I've had one vacation day this year. I did have some days off. I had a medical procedure one day. Had a one day that we didn't have the studio together here, and I really hated the fact that I wasn't able to go on the air, but we just couldn't get the studio put together in time here in the Newsmax building, and so I missed that day. But I'm taking a couple of days off this week to go with my daughter back to Kansas City. It is I would say a bittersweet, but it's not. It's actually just kind of bitter. I'm going to miss her. And my little dog, by the way, her name is Desi. It's been a delight to have both of them here this summer with me. And now we go back to living in an apartment, bachelor pad, with a big TV and me. So there you go. I was talking earlier about some of the stories that I saved over the years, starting in 2020. I've kept a lot of stories that I printed off because I wanted them an archive of the abuses and usurpations we were suffered by Joe Biden and the Democrat Party and Tony Fauci and the DHS under Joe Biden and the censorship industrial complex. I wanted to keep these stories because I didn't want what they did to us to fade into a distant memory. And that's what the media is trying to do to us right now. They're trying to make us forget. You know, Tony Fauci, he tried to save millions of lives. No, he didn't. He was a lying son of a bee. And he caused a lot of deaths, and he paid to create a virus that he was not supposed to be paying for. He had it produced in a lab in China, and it was released on the world. He's a monster. He's Joseph Mengele of America. Anthony Fauci is the Joseph Mengele of America. And if you're willing to forgive and forget that, then you shouldn't be on television. You should not have a job as a journalist. If you are willing to just look past what this SOB did to us, did to our families, did to our businesses, did to our lives, did to our children, my God in heaven, I will never forgive this man. I would like to see him lined up against the wall. I don't think that's going to happen. And the day that we just allow these kind of things to happen and then not hold anyone accountable is absolutely, absolutely unacceptable. Here are some of the headlines. I mentioned this earlier. CDC director admits there's a perverse incentive for hospitals to overcount COVID. During a Housing and Reform Committee on Friday, this was 2020, Robert Redfield reportedly admitted that these health facilities and personnel would list a victim who died of another cause as having died of coronavirus because there's greater in reimbursement. I told you this. My sister had a friend whose dad died of dementia, and they put on his death certificate COVID. He didn't test positive for COVID. They lied about it. They lied about it to get paid. More people were listed as dying of COVID than actually died of COVID. Confidential Pfizer document shows the company observed 1.6 million adverse events covering nearly every organ system. Pfizer's pharmacovigilance documents requested by the EU's drug regulator show that Pfizer knew about a sickening level of injury. On August 2022, document shows that the company had observed the following scope of vaccine injury: 508,000 individual cases of adverse events containing 1,597,000 events. One-third of the AEs were classified as serious, well above the standard. Women reported AEs three times the rate of men. 60% of cases were reported either outcome unknown or not recovered. Some of these injuries were not transient. Highest number of cases occurred in the 31 to 50-year age group, and 92% did not have comorbidities, which makes it more likely it was the vaccine causing such widespread sudden injury. NHS director confirms hospitals lied about the cause of death to create illusion of COVID pandemic. Rhoda Wilson, January 17, 2023. Before COVID, four types of pneumonia added together were the highest cause of deaths in the UK. In a newly implemented medical examiner system to certify deaths, the medical examiner was certifying all types of pneumonia deaths as COVID-19. Patients were admitted and dying with very common conditions such as old age, myocardial infarctions, end-stage kidney failure, hemorrhages, strokes, COPD, cancer. They were certified as death via COVID. I'm not forgetting. FDA rushed approval for Pfizer COVID-19 vaccine to enable vaccine mandates. U.S. regulators sped up the approval of Pfizer's COVID-19 vaccine to enable vaccine mandates, and Anthony Fauci forbade doctors to use hydroxychloroquine or ivermectin as a prophylaxis because it would have ruined the emergency declaration they made, which forced people to get vaccines. He's a monster. Terrible toll of COVID school closures evaluated. Prestigious study shows American school children slipped 6 months behind math, with students in poorest areas now 2.5 years behind. Stanford study, COVID death risk near zero for vast majority of people. Stanford University medical scientist Professor John Ioannidis has contended for more than 2.5 years that data indicate the risk of death from COVID for the vast majority of people is nearly zero, making comprehensive lockdown, school closures, and vaccine mandates unnecessary. It was a psyop. It was meant to kill the economy in an election year. It was monstrous. Mandating COVID shots, one of the greatest mistakes, former CDC chief says. Robert Redfield confirmed the dangers of mRNA COVID-19 vaccines in the U.S. Senate hearing July 11th, calling them toxic and saying they should have never been mandated. Yeah. I had Robert Redfield earlier. Here's a little more of Robert Redfield this weekend talking about this.
14: So I think the American public was misled in that regard, too. This vaccine never prevented infection. So when people said vaccinate your children so they don't infect grandma, that was just a false statement. The American public was definitely misled. He definitely had an intentional role, unfortunately, in misleading the American public around the origin of the virus, for sure, around the efficacy of the vaccines.
0: Yeah. It's just so sickening. I'm never going to forget having to wear a frickin' mask and breathe my own CO2 back in everywhere I went. 2 years at a car dealership with people who would go to complain with my manager that I wasn't wearing the mask properly. And going everywhere, they made us wear freaking surgical masks everywhere. How freaking insane is that? They did it to broadcast fear, and more importantly, they did it to show that we would succumb to them. We would do it, and they did it. More evidence COVID was engineered in a lab. Another explosive study dismisses natural origin theory, but experts say it's just more uninformed nonsense. Researchers study COVID's genome and compared it to other coronaviruses. Team detected peculiar patterns that are hallmarks of man-made viruses. Second largest teachers union boss slammed after agreeing with pandemic amnesty plea. American Federation of Teachers Randy Garden faced heavy scrutiny after publicizing her support for an article published Monday which called on its readers to declare amnesty for spreading misinformation during COVID pandemic. Millions of Americans assigned secret COVID decree violation scores to help Democrats win swing states. Over 100 million Americans were tracked from their cell phones and assigned COVID-19 decree violation scores throughout the COVID lockdowns. PredictWise, a voter analytics firm, harvested data from tens of millions of U.S. cell phones, provided the data to Democrat campaigns and the Democrat National Committee to develop campaign targeting swing voters. I can go on and on. I got more of these. Teen dies days after collapsing on basketball court after COVID shot. 25-year-old goalkeeper dies suddenly after COVID shot. 7-year-old football player dies suddenly in his sleep following cardiac arrest following COVID shot. 12-year-old football player dies suddenly after collapsing on field during practice after COVID shot. I saved them all because I knew what was happening was monstrous. I knew what was happening was monstrous and unprecedented. And I'm not letting it go. 92% of corpses had received COVID vaccination within 2 weeks of death. A funeral director from New Zealand says 95% of the corpses he has seen had received COVID-19 vaccine within 2 weeks of their passing away. 95% of people who passed away through the work that I've done have been vaccinated within the last 2 weeks. These are people who had COVID comorbidities. It's very obvious they die within 2 weeks of receiving the vaccination. A lot of them appear almost to have died from anaphylaxis, almost a reaction straight away to the booster. And Anthony Fauci wants us to forget about it, and he thinks that the Fifth Amendment's going to protect him. I do not believe that. Dana Bash went after RFK Jr. over the weekend. I want to share some of the audio on the other side of the break. I'm glad that you... I've wanted to share this with you. I've waited 6 years to share this with you. I saved this. There's more. I just touched the surface on what I've saved, and you should see what I've saved from when they censored us and the evidence that they did censor us and that we can never allow this to happen again, ever, and the people who did it need to pay for it with their freedom and maybe their lives. Let's take a break and come back. This is the Rob Carson Show.
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0: Constitution was written.
1: Forgive me, but you're talking about rights, and I'm asking about a potential public health crisis that is coming. But I do want to
0: And one of the mistakes we made in the last time was suppressing those rights so people weren't being heard. The doctors who were saying you're doing it wrong were being marginalized and vilified.
1: Yeah, and because again, I really want to move on.
2: But yeah, I want to move on because you're losing the argument.
1: She
2: wants to move on because she's losing the argument. I've talked to Dr. Robert Malone. I talked to him at the Newsmax Christmas party a couple years ago about this. Some of the great Marty McCary. They were absolutely shunned. They were ruined. They were ruined. They were deplatformed. They were silenced because they said, hey, we know hydroxychloroquine and ivermectin really, really work. They're miracle drugs, but they stopped. Never before have we seen this, guys. You know this as well as I do. Never before has your doctor been told he or she cannot prescribe what they think will heal you by the government. And they did. And they did. And they did. Here is Diana Bash being shredded by RFK Jr. on children getting vaccines that weren't necessary.
1: It is also factually true that the COVID vaccine worked.
2: No,
1: the COVID
2: didn't.
1: Vaccine prevented deaths.
2: No,
1: there
2: no.
1: is data upon data upon data. Let's talk about the measles, please, because this is something that is happening as we speak. The
0: you
1: cases
0: think the
1: in the U.S.
0: vaccine protected children.
1: I think that what I have talked to scientists and doctors about.
0: Scientists, can you look? Can you show me one study?
1: Yes, I can.
0: That shows that
1: I can.
0: Children were protected by the COVID vaccine.
1: I can tell you that there are.
0: That vaccine did more good than harm to children. Can you show me one study that shows that?
1: I can tell you that when it comes to the vaccine, there have been studies that show that.
2: She is just really outclassed by this guy. This guy's a very intelligent man. He may not be a doctor or a scientist, as you say it, but he is well, well versed in all of this. And she got her rear end absolutely kicked. Let's take a break and come back. This is the Rob Carson Show.
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8: 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I've been studying healthy bodies for 35 years, and what I've got to tell you may shock and surprise you, but if you listen up, it may change your life. One of the most beautiful of all ornamental plants is the gorgeously colored lupine with its stunning large pea-like flowers aesthetically clustered in long spikes. But lupine is much more than a pretty face. It's classified as a legume and farmers use it as a soybean alternative for livestock feed, and many researchers believe that lupine may be the next big thing in the world of food and nutrition. It's an especially good source of the amino acid arginine. In fact, in the late 19th century, arginine was reportedly first isolated from the extract of the leguminous lupine plant.

0: It. Arginine is converted by the body into something called nitric oxide, a gas that's released from cells lining blood vessels. These blood vessel cells are involved in opening and closing of the arteries and veins and play a major role in the development of heart disease. Under conditions of nutritional deficiency or toxicity or lack of oxygen and subsequent inflammation, these cells disintegrate and fats and cholesterol and calcium get trapped in or fill the gaps up like a Band-Aid, depending on how you look at it. And this is where heart disease develops. And this is why cholesterol-lowering strategies really don't work well for heart disease. The problem isn't the cholesterol, it's the damaged lining. All of this is to say that making sure you have enough arginine in your diet is one of the best ways to keep your heart and circulatory system healthy. Seafood, meat, and eggs, and nuts are especially good sources, as are the aforementioned soybeans and legumes. And using a gram or two in a supplemental form every day is probably not a bad idea either. 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

0: I want to go to St. Simon's Island, Georgia. Oh, my goodness. See, I just love coastal communities, you know. I've been to a number of them. Florida. I haven't spent a lot of time in Florida. But coastal communities are just something. There's something about the ocean. There's something about the sea air. There's something about the food. And I'll tell you what, St. Simon's Island looks friggin' phenomenal. I mean, my goodness. And I'm saying this because we have a new affiliate that serves that area, News Talk 1100 WCGA. And, every affiliate we get, I appreciate you so much. No matter how big, no matter how small, it is an enormous honor for me. An honor that I can't express. I waited a very long time to get here. Rush Limbaugh was discovered at 37 years old. 1987, I believe, when he signed on in New York City. He's 37 years old. Glenn Beck was 37 years old on September the 12th, 2001, the day that they launched his syndicated radio program. I was selling cars and drinking myself to death at age 54 when Chris Ruddy called me at the car dealership and changed my life. And I could have easily given up. I've been through a lot. I'm not complaining. I'm just saying there are a lot of people who have had it a lot easier getting where they are. And there have been times that it has been a son of a gun. You have no idea. You have no idea how hard it was to pick up everything I wanted to take with me and leave my kids back in Kansas City. They were adults, but to leave my kids, a marriage that I had hoped to keep intact, and put it in the back of a U-Haul and haul it across the country and build a studio on my own. I did it on my own. I said, I'm just going to do it. I didn't expect Newsmax to help me out because it was my decision. You can't just tell your boss, I'm moving to Washington, D.C. I need your help. No. This is the decision I made. And I took every extra dime that I had, and I invested in a beautiful, beautiful, beautiful studio. The studio, of course, I had to move from, unfortunately. I knew it was going to happen at some time. It happened sooner than I thought. But I built it. I built it myself. I built it myself! And when I was asked to come into the Newsmax building, I came in, and there was a desk. And I said, I'm going to make this into an extraordinary space. And we're almost there in 3 weeks. People walk by and they see a big neon sign behind frosted glass, the Rob Carson Show, Newsmax. I'm in the heart of Washington, D.C. I was drinking myself to death. I was praying for God to let me die in my sleep 6.5 years ago. I was on food stamps 7 years ago. We lost our house in Washington, D.C., moved to Kansas City, got fired 2 years into a 3-year deal. No severance, really, to say, and no one would hire me. Nobody would give a music jock a chance. They gave Rush Limbaugh a chance, 1987. He was a music jock. I worked in Washington, D.C. at Mix 107.3. I was supposed to be the morning show host there, but the morning show host there decided he didn't want to leave, and they stuck me in afternoon drive playing 12 songs an hour for 9 years. And I started going down the hall to WMAL and doing talk radio. And then I got let go, and I built a studio in my home in 2014 and began doing talk radio on the biggest stations in America, in Denver, in Dallas, in Des Moines, in wherever, in L.A., in San Francisco, the whole deal. Then I moved to Kansas City, got let go, built the studio again, and then started streaming. And I've just started. Just a couple months ago, I found out this show, number 10 political commentary podcast in America. What? Number 41 for news. What? Out of the 3.8 million podcasts out there, mine is number 250 overall. And we're just getting started. And so every affiliate that adds this show, I want to treat you guys in the best possible fashion, and I want you to know that all of you, I'm here for you. You're here with me. And I, every day, despite the things that have happened, I just thank God that he gave me the wherewithal and the strength and the resilience to never stop fighting. And we're winning now. So I'll just end this segment and go to the break and thank our new affiliate, 1100 WCGA, and all of our affiliates, and all of you who take time every day to listen to this show and watch this stream. I can't thank you enough. Let's take a break and come back. 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

0: So Marjorie Taylor Greene is teaming up with Tucker Carlson and Thomas Massey to plot a new political party. The movement has begun. It's not even a bowel movement. I mean, what a joke. They posted a picture on Saturday of her and her new husband, Ryan Glenn, sitting at a table headed by Carlson with Thomas Massey and Joe Kent. Losers all, by the way. Here is one of the reasons why their movement will end in absolute failure. Republicans love Trump.
1: Trump is still very popular with Republicans. Just take a look here. Okay, 21st century own party approval rating, about at this point in second term. We got Trump, we got Obama, we got Bush. Look, they're all fairly popular, but the one who is the most popular, and we have seen this time in and time out, no matter when you look, is Donald John Trump. He's the only one who's over 80%. 83% of Republicans still approve of the job that Donald Trump is doing.
0: 100%. And those who are betraying the MAGA movement, and it's not about Donald Trump. It's about the movement. It's about what he stands for, what he's here for. He is the guy who's saving the republic. We know it. We would fight and die for our republic, but we wouldn't do the dying. But people like my Marjorie Taylor Greene and Tucker Carlson of weak constitution, I believe, and Tucker Carlson is a private school blue blazer elitist. That's what I say. He's an East Coast elite. He has no idea. He's never worked a hard day in his life. Thomas Massey is just an insane. Joe Kent off the deep end, and it's not going to work. It's not going to work. I like to use the expression. Remember in Animal House when Bluto was trying to get everybody to go with him? This is what these guys are trying to do, and nobody's going with them.
2: Over? Did you say over? Nothing is over until we decide it is. Was it over when the Germans bombed Pearl Harbor? Hell no!
3: Germans? Forget it, he's rolling.
2: And it ain't over now. Because when the going gets tough, the tough get going. Who's with me? Let's go! Come on!
0: Yeah, nobody's going to go with them because nobody respects them. Tucker Carlson has lost 53% of his following since becoming anti-Trump and crazy. I used to really enjoy Tucker Carlson's show. I listened to his podcast for a number of years. I don't know what it is about him that would cause him to lose his mind like Candace Owens, but he has, and I think part of it has to do with his elite upbringing, and that constitutes a weak constitution as an individual. And I would love to debate him sometime. I'm sure he gets smarmy and snotty and elitist and all of that because he thinks he's very, very intelligent. He probably is. But this is going to fail. Thanks, guys, for listening today. God bless you. America's founded Donald Trump and the great job he's doing our military. And, of course, until tomorrow, do not catch the stupid like Tucker Carlson and Marjorie Taylor Greene. See ya.
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5: News this hour from Town Hall. I'm John Scott. President Trump holding off on launching a major attack on Iran. The president says an agreement with Iran is close at hand. But Iran remains defiant, at least in its rhetoric. The president says the assault he had planned would have devastated the Islamic Republic.
6: We had an attack that would be the biggest attack since World War II. And it would have been disastrous for them. And they didn't want us to do it. And frankly, Saudi Arabia didn't want it either. They thought that a deal is imminent.
7: Our deadline, sir,
6: the deal is imminent having to do with the Hormuz Strait and also the denuclearization of it.
5: State health officials say two people have died in the cyclospora outbreak in Michigan and the first confirmed deaths in the U.S. related to the microscopic parasite. The Michigan Department of Health and Human Services said that both people had underlying health conditions that may have been impacted by the intestinal illness and dehydration. Federal health officials have identified lettuce from Mexico served at Taco Bell locations across five U.S. states as a source of the widespread outbreak. Kansas voters deciding Tuesday who'll be selecting the state Supreme Court justices.
7: Kansas voters will be deciding Tuesday on a constitutional amendment to either let voters pick the state Supreme Court justices or have the governor appoint them. Governor Laura Kelly is a term-limited Democrat, and she opposes the measure, saying gerrymandering and dark money have put the legislature out of step with the state. If the amendment passes, supporters are hoping to elect at least four conservative anti-abortion justices to the seven-member court by 2033. Republicans actually have a long list of Kansas court rulings they question. I'm Donna Water.
5: More on these stories from townhall.com.
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11: It's been 6 months since Nancy Guthrie disappeared from her home in the Catalina foothills in Tucson, Arizona. The reward money stands at $1.2 million. Nancy's daughter, NBC Today Show co-host Savannah Guthrie, released a new video last week on our Instagram page, which put the case back in the news. Pima County Sheriff Chris Nanos has been widely criticized for his handling of DNA evidence in the case because he sent it to a private lab instead of straight to the FBI. Laura Winters reporting.
5: There is major reward money being offered. Anyone with information asked to call 1-800-CALL-FBI. The parents of four teenagers who died by suicide are suing Meta, TikTok, Snapchat, and YouTube. They claim those platforms led to the teens' deaths. News and analysis at townhall.com. Ferry fire rescuers in Indonesia say it's unclear how many people remain missing after a ferry boat fire.
12: Indonesian rescuers are searching for possible missing passengers after a ferry fire off Java on Sunday killed at least five people. Authorities now say they've rescued 229 from the Mutiara Sentosa 2, which caught fire while sailing from Surabaya to Makassar. At Tanjung Perak Port, Surabaya, rescue team members unload bodies in body bags and place them into ambulances. A survivor says the blaze appeared to have started from a truck on the vehicle deck and spread rapidly. The cause of the fire, though, remains under investigation. I'm Charles Tillodesma.
5: And cleanup continuing after a magnitude 7.1 quake hit Japan's southern main island of Kyushu last week. That quake killed more than 30 people, injuring 114. More on these stories at townhall.com.
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1: Armstrong and Getty, radio that punches back. 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Who is this?
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1: Hi, everybody. 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
2: Yeah, I have peripheral neuropathy, which is burning and numbness and pain in my feet, and wasn't able to work and ended up with so much pain that I was pretty much homebound, quit driving, had a hard time sleeping. 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
2: With SRN News, I'm John Scott. Israel struck the Gaza Strip over the weekend, days after the U.S. and Hamas said a deal was reached for the terrorist group to disarm, a potential step toward ending the war in Gaza. A regional official says Russian planes dropped 8 powerful glide bombs on Zaporizhia, Ukraine, killing one person and wounding dozens. The Federal Aviation Administration approving the smallest model of Boeing's MAX jetliners for commercial service. The FAA certified the Boeing 737 MAX 7 for flight. U.S. stocks rallied to the edge of their all-time high today after easing oil prices helped calm Wall Street's worries that inflation could get worse. The Dow up 693 points, the Nasdaq gained 540, the S&P 500 added 110. This is SRN News.
3: 250 years ago, a group of Americans made a bold declaration. They believed liberty was worth the risk. They believed self-government was worth the struggle. They believed a new nation could be built on an idea bigger than any one person, any one town, or any one generation. 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Happy Independence Day. This message is brought to you by KSCO and Live Oak Broadcasting.
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6: 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In the world of sports performance, you're not going to find a more popular and important anabolic strength-boosting supplement than glutamine, therapeutic nutrient that does a lot more than build muscle. Glutamine's reputation as a go-to building nutrient is well-deserved, and it's been used as such by bodybuilders and weightlifters for decades. It can also help athletes after prolonged strenuous exercise by preventing the breakdown of muscle and reducing inflammation. You don't have to be a gym rat to enjoy its anabolic bodybuilding benefits. Breastfeeding infants depend on it as a growth-inducing element, and up to half of the amino acids in mother's milk are glutamine. And if you're hooked on sweets, glutamine can help with sugar addiction.

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0: 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That is the phone number, 831, the area code, 479-1080. 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And by we, I mean me and pharmacist Ben Fuchs, who's joining me on line one. Are you there, sir?
1: I'm here. Can you hear me, sir?
0: I can hear you.
1: I got to listen to KOMY for a little bit. That was exciting.
0: Yeah, we had a little mix-up there, but we got that straightened out, Ben. It's good to have
1: you.
0: Felt
1: like I was in another dimension there.
0: Yeah, well, luckily you're not.
1: They need a little hitch in their giddy-up.
0: Yeah, well, we're working on that, Ben. It's you know, they're starting a new thing over there.
1: Maybe
0: Schoolhouse
1: some coffee
0: Radio.
1: Or something. Get them some coffee.
0: Some
1: get
0: them
1: some pollen burst. Pollen burst.
0: Hey, you know what, Ben?
1: Give that girl some pollen burst.
0: Speaking of more energy, you know, I love BTT. I love Tangy Tangerine.
1: Yes.
0: All those B vitamins, man. Makes you feel like, rah, makes
1: electrolytes.
0: You feel like you, oh, forget
1: do
0: it.
1: Do that sound again, because that's how I feel sometimes. I feel like that, too.
0: So the new, I don't know if you've tried the individual packets, Ben.
1: The packets are a must-have for distributors.
0: Yes.
1: And
0: but
1: must have.
0: Here's a little secret, though, Ben. I have been noticing that the packets that say 2.0 are actually 2.5.
1: Are you serious?
0: I swear, Ben. I've been taking 2.0 for years and years and years and years, but the 2.5 I tried, and I love it, and I noticed for sure, I can tell you, guarantee you, that what's in those packets is 2.5. It's outrageous, Ben.
1: What is the color?
0: The color is, it's a lighter... I'm colorblind, Ben. So it's a lighter orange / pink.
1: Okay, what's the flavor?
0: It's pineapple. It's some kind of tropical burst fusion thing. I don't know what it's called. I think it's called tropical.
1: But you get more energy from it? Why do you like it better?
0: Yeah, it's got more B vitamins in it.
1: Gotta love those bees. Do you know about the bees?
0: No.
1: Do you ever wonder about the bees?
0: I know
1: them all the time. You hear that term, the bee vitamins, the bee complex.
0: Yeah.
1: Do you ever wonder about what the heck is so great about the bees?
0: Well, I know there's B1 and B2 all the way up to B12,
1: isn't
0: there?
1: What makes them so spectacular, important, and who cares about the bee vitamins? What the heck are they anyway?
0: I just know it makes us feel great.
1: It does make you feel great, but what's the deal? They're your energy. I don't mean to put you on the spot. The point is they're your energy vitamins. They do a lot of things, but generally speaking, what you just described is exactly what they do. They're your energy vitamins. You know, That's another cool thing. Do you ever wonder how you get energy? Or what the heck energy is in the body? Isn't that kind of interesting?
0: Yeah, totally.
1: How does that happen? How do we have energy to move our hands and fingers and blink our eyes and, you know, whatever, scratch our butts and all the things we do, you human beings do? How do we have the energy to do that stuff? Where does that come from? These are kind of interesting questions, and I'm not going to get into exactly what it is except to say, there's so many things about the body that are so fascinating and interesting, and we just take it for granted.
0: Oh, yeah, totally, Ben.
1: Right?
0: Yeah.
1: You know, how do you see? How do we see? How does the reality show up? You know, your eyes are black holes, and your eyes only receive the two holes in the center. They just receive light. There's no studio there. There's no microphone there. Mm-hmm. From the most basic fundamental perspective, there's no mic in front of your face there.
0: Mm-hmm.
1: There's no studio. There's no nothing. It's all being synthesized and created from light that's entering the black holes of your eyes in your brain, which is really important because you can do anything. If you understand that and you're synthesizing it, there's nothing limiting you. You can synthesize whatever the heck you want, and people do. This guy, Oliver Sacks, wrote a book called The Man Who Mistook His Wife for a Hat. Have you ever heard this?
0: No, I haven't.
1: He's a neurologist, and he studies all the weird things the brain can do in a pathological sense. You know, there's a literal disease, brain disease, organic brain disease, where you see the world as cartoons.
0: Oh, that would be awesome.
1: Like Roger Rabbit.
0: Yeah.
1: You see everything like a cartoon. This guy Clifford Pickover wrote a book about all the weird things your brain can do in terms of disease states, and Oliver Sacks. Clifford Pickover is even weirder. First name is Clifford.
0: It is.
1: Pickover is his last. You know what I'm talking about?
0: Yeah, I do. Yeah.
1: Yeah, and he's from Santa Cruz. He might be from your neck of the woods, I think. Somewhere in Silicon Valley. Anyway, he wrote a book about all these weird kinds of diseases. There are people who have there's a brain disease where you think you died, and you're still alive, and you're not dead. But I'm serious.
0: I get that feeling after my comedy routine.
1: Yeah, I know. I've had that feeling after a night out, drinking Tito's, two shots of Tito's. But no, this is real. It's a real illness where you think you're dead.
0: Wow.
1: You know, or you, yeah, exactly. I mean, there's these weird things that can happen to your brain. There's these weird things that can happen to the body because it does so many things. Mm. How we see, how we hear. One of the most important things, courses I ever took in my college career that completely changed my life was a course on perception that broke down how we see and how we hear and how we smell, you know, the senses. And there's really nothing out there. We're synthesizing everything. It's just quantum soup. You know what I'm saying? It's just digits. It's just information. It's not. It's all being made up by you.
0: You know, Ben, this is not the show to get started on this, but I've often wondered.
1: No, that is the show. I'll tell you why it is in a second. But
0: go ahead. I've often wondered about artificial intelligence, and as it matures, will we begin to give it rights, and why that is? Because if you take, what is life? It's really just a bunch of calculations. It's a bunch of information.
1: Algorithms. Yeah. Mathematics.
0: It's a very interesting, rabbit hole to go down.
1: It's quite an interesting one. But you said something very interesting, too. You said, what's this got to, this isn't really the show or something along those lines. We used to talk about this all the time, remember, back in the day.
0: Right.
1: And I love doing it. And I'll tell you why it is the show, and I'll tell you why I talk about both things. It's because all these mysteries that we're talking about here, they're all run by, at the most fundamental level, by nutrition.
0: Okay.
1: It's the nutrients that do it. So if you have a deficiency in B vitamins, you're going to see the world differently. If you have deficiencies in electrolytes and zinc and all these other things, you know what I'm saying?
0: Yes.
1: It's going to change your reality.
0: Yes.
1: It's going to change how you structured the world and create the world in your head because it's all neurological and it runs on electrolytes and essential fatty acids. And sugar will mess it up. And food chemicals, processed chemicals, excitotoxins, they'll mess up your view of life. How's that?
0: Oh, I love it, Ben. You know, and this is what I tell people, Ben. We're getting on. Oh, there's so many things I want to say, but
1: got you all excited there. I was just rambling incoherently, didn't you?
0: So, number one thing you said first is everybody who's a distributor should be ordering
1: carrying
0: these packets.
1: That stuff, those packets.
0: These packets are fantastic,
1: yes, they
0: Ben.
1: Are.
0: They are absolutely fantastic. And something that I tell people all the time because they'll ask me, "How will this make me feel?" And I tell them, "It will change everything."
1: That's exactly right, based on what I just said.
0: Yes,
1: exactly.
0: I don't know how
1: it
0: works.
1: Everything.
0: I don't know how it works. I don't know what the B vitamin complex and all that. And you know what? I really don't need to know. All I need to know is that you take this and you tell me.
1: You know, I got
0: how it feels.
1: Listen. I know. I've heard you say that. I've heard other people say that. I don't really care what it does.
0: I don't know how it works.
1: I don't know how it works. There's some guy, I forgot, who's here in Colorado who says that all the time. I think Tom. You know Tom Chenal?
0: Oh,
1: he says that all the time.
0: Right.
1: But I don't think that's true. Mm-hmm. I think human beings, especially people who are hip to nutritional supplementation, a lot of them find it intriguing. They don't necessarily need to know the exact, electron valence of vitamin C and how it interacts with the cellular receptors, but to a certain extent, like what we just talked about, isn't that kind of cool?
0: Yes.
1: It changes your neurology.
0: Yes.
1: It changes how you see the world, how you hear the world, how you listen to your music, how you listen to your wife or husband is going to be changed by whether you have certain electrolytes in your system or not.
0: Ben, there are so many people that could do well becoming a distributor with the Mineral Way. I mean, especially if you do know how all that stuff works, man, you are sitting in tall cotton.
1: 100%.
0: But even if you don't know how it works, you say, I'll never know the electrochemical balance.
1: Even if you don't, you still understand. You're sitting, like you just said, you're sitting pretty. If you do and you can explain it, you have tremendous power for good. You can help a lot of people.
0: Yes.
1: And you know what? Let me tell you something.
0: Okay.
1: Longevity is a platform. That's how I see it. Mm-hmm. And that's how everybody who is successful in the business sees it. Mm-hmm. And I would present that that's how everybody who's successful in life, or not everybody maybe, but most people who are successful in life, they use life as a platform. Do you know what I'm saying?
0: Do
1: you know what I'm saying? So they're using it, life, their job, their avocation, their career, whatever it is, their hobby, they're using it as a platform, as a way to express something, hopefully for good, hopefully to change the world in a beneficial place. And longevity does that. It gives you a built-in platform if you have something to say. If you want to say something about health, about nutrition, but it doesn't have to be. It could be about personal development. It could be about money. It could be about legal stuff. You know, they have a legal thing going at Longevity. They have legal services. It could be about anything that you are passionate about. And that's how you want to look at all business, in my opinion. It's a way for you to express yourself, hopefully for good. And if you're going to be successful at life, I think that's what it's all about. It's about making an impact. Even if it's to your pet, You know, like your cat, Dave. You don't, you love your cat.
0: Oh, yeah.
1: Yeah, it's just having an impact on something in life. Now, I would present having an impact on a human being or having an impact on a group of human beings is even more than a cat. But whatever it is, having nothing wrong with your cat.
0: No, I know.
1: I'm sure you have a very charming cat.
0: I get what you're saying.
1: I would like to meet your cat someday, but I don't mean to diss on your cat. You know, I know it sounds like I am. He does have the brain the size of half an almond.
0: Yeah, thank you, Ben. Thank you.
1: Okay.
0: Well, Ben, are you ready to help some people?
1: Yes, let's do
0: all
1: it.
0: All right, let's do that. 479-1080.
1: Cats are really dumb animals, I think. They are. They're instinctive, though.
0: All right.
1: They're beautiful.
0: All right.
1: Dumb. Oh, my God. Do you know the amino acid that you better be giving your cat or your cat will be in big trouble?
0: What?
1: It's called taurine. And a lot of cat foods, older ones, newer ones, do have cat food, taurine in them. But the older ones didn't have taurine, and cats could get very sick without that.
0: Oh.
1: Just FYI.
0: Okay. Thank you, Ben. Thank you very much. Let's get out to the phone lines, Ben, and see. Oh, I spoke with this guy. I spoke with Frank earlier this week,
1: And
0: he called in. So luckily, Frank is calling from Philadelphia, Ben.
1: Is he lucid and clear-headed? Oh, Philly.
0: Yeah. Frank, you are in the air. Thank you for the phone call.
1: Frankie.
2: Thanks, Daisy. Farmers is Ben.
1: Hey.
2: Ben, I won't talk for 25 years, but it started 25 years ago. I actually started before that when I was a kid. Constant ear infections, antibiotics all the time. I did not know I was constipated, but I was since till recently. 25 years ago, I started having numbness in my toes, and that's my whole body. They called
1: 25 years ago, you said?
2: That's when I started. My right foot, the great toe, that was it. Then it spread across all the toes and then to the ankle. And then left foot, the same thing, great toe, all the toes in the ankle. It was just both feet. I saw a doctor. I saw a neurologist. And it was all negative. Then it progressed up my body. Now it's my whole body. I even have spasms.
1: You need help with that? You can cut to the chase. I've heard this before. I know exactly what you got. So is there something else, though, aside from the numbness?
2: Yes.
1: Yeah.
2: It affects my vision. Right now, all I can see is light. That's pretty much about it.
1: Okay.
2: I also have, they say it's a genetic mutation.
1: Okay, no. Hang on a second, okay? First of all, I don't mean to be rude, and I want everybody who's listening who's thinking, this guy's rude, he's interrupting this. Now, these things that Frank's talking about are same SHIT. Can I say that word? Different day.
2: Sure,
1: you know what
2: I'm
1: saying? It's the same. It's the same. What you're describing is MBFA. And MBFA, as you know, Dave, is my body is falling apart disease. And MBFA specifically can affect the nerves. When it affects the nervous system, the neurology, central nervous system, it's going to, and the periphery, it's going to affect your toes, your fingers, your eyes, your head. It's going to affect all the neurology. But what is the issue with the neurology that's being affected? It's the same word, which is obviously a descriptor for a phenomena. It's the same phenomena, but the same word that we hear every single time you have a condition where the body is just falling apart, MBFA. Okay? Am I so far so good? Because I'm going to tell you exactly what's happening. Exactly. And if you do what I say, you will be, to the extent that you do it, you can be a new man in a week, 2 weeks, very short period of time. Okay, now. And it's tragic that you haven't been, nobody's helped you, but I'm going to tell you how this works. MBFA disease, my body's falling apart disease. The neurology is very susceptible to MBFA because the neurology is constantly in activity. It's constantly moving. It's constantly generating electrical charges. There's a lot of stuff happening in the neurology. Make sense you got so far?
2: Okay. Yes, sir.
1: Okay, now I want you to listen. Now, the word I'm going to tell you about, or we're going to discuss, is inflammation. Okay? You are MBFA is always marked by inflammation. In fact, inflammation is the mechanism of MBFA.
2: I have that, Ben.
1: Hang on. Let me finish, okay, because I'm going to help you. You're going to be a new man if you listen up here, okay? And the fact that you haven't been helped is not only troubling, but it's also good news in a way because it means with just a couple of moves, I love leverage where a couple of moves give you a lot of response. You're going to get lots of leverage here. I'll tell you why. Inflammation. Inflammation specifically affects the neurology. It can affect anything, of course, but it's specific for the neurology because the neurology is very susceptible. It's working hard. Okay? Now, when you have toxicity in the body in combination with a lack of nutrition, that's when you have inflammation. Toxicity meaning the enemy gets in, and lack of nutrition means the good stuff's not getting in. The bad stuff is getting in. The good stuff's not getting in. You also told me that you've had ear infections your whole life, or at least you said for very early on. That is a key point. What is ear infections? Ear infections is a sign of an immune system that is under duress, Immune system is your protective, your defense system. You have had defensive, offensive defensive problem your whole life, or at least since you were a little kid. Of course it's going to tumble out of control. So where does the toxicity enter in from? The digestive system. You said you had digestive problems as well. You diagnosed yourself. You didn't have to, hang on, let me finish real quick. So here's what you want to do. Number one, food diary. Eliminate problem foods. Number two, all the digestive support supplements, and I'm going to let you have your say here, so I don't want to tell you all of them, but there's the ultimate enzymes, the nightly essence, the daily digest, the I-26, all of them, and food diary and elimination diet. That alone is going to make a huge difference. You sound like you're in your 40s or 50s, I'm guessing. How old are you, Frank?
2: I'm an old 60.
1: Oh, you're an old man. Okay, you're not that old. You got a long time.
2: I'm 5 years younger than you.
1: 5 years younger than me, right? So here's the deal. The second step is, you, at this point, your blood sugar's got to be whacked out. It always happens that way. And you're in Philadelphia, you're probably eating cheesesteaks anyway, right? So you got to deal with all that stuff. And Wise potato chips. I grew up in Trenton. I know all about Philly. So, right, Wise potato chips and tasty cakes and all that. You know, Phillies, they like to eat, but not necessarily good stuff. So, and pizza and all that. So you got to deal with that issue. And then there's the nutrients that you have to take. So you're going to be taking the digestive support stuff, and then there's the nutrients. And the good thing about the nerves is they respond quickly. Anything that moves fast, like the skin, the nerves, the digestive system, they will respond quickly. This is so you can change your life in a very short order. You're going to want to do electrolytes, and you're going to want to do B vitamins like we talked about earlier, and that's Beyond Tangy Tangerine. You're going to want to be doing your fats, your essential fatty acids, particularly omega-3s, extremely, extremely important for the nervous system and the nerves, and that's your ultimate EFAs. Round it out with your with the OsteoFX. And then I would throw in Fucoid Z. Fucoid Z is almost like a panacea, but it's specifically anti-inflammatory. There's a lot of other things you could do, but if you do it just that, work on the blood sugar, use a digestive support food diary, eliminate problem foods, and get on the Healthy Start Pack, although I would probably say the healthy the blood sugar pack. I would do that because then you'll get some blood sugar support. And then throw in the Fucoid Z. You can be a new man in 2 weeks after you start this program. And I hope you'll call us back if you do it. You're going to do it?
2: Ben, I'm not sure what I'm supposed to be taking. I can't write things down.
1: Fair enough. Dave, can you get a hold of Frank?
2: I can't see right now.
0: Yes, I will.
1: You help Frank out. You help Frank. We're going to make you a new man, and you're going to call us back. Okay?
2: Hey, Ben.
1: Hey.
2: Just to let you know, you hit everything right on the head because I'm digestion problems. It's been getting worse right now. No matter what I eat, Ben, hold on. No matter what I eat, not something. I mean, if I'm lucky, I feel full on a small amount of food.
1: You're a mess.
2: I swell up like crazy and it stays swollen in my stomach till next day.
1: Frank, you're a mess.
2: I hate it.
1: You got MBFA. You're a mess, but you can be fixed and quickly.
2: Thank you.
1: Yes. Do you hear what I just said? You're a mess. Let's call a spade. MBFA, serious MBFA. And nobody's helped you. And it's heartbreaking and tragic, by the way. And then the good news is you could be a new man in less than 2 weeks or 2 weeks or so. You got to do everything I said, though, and then call us back. Okay?
2: And Dave's going to
1: And Dave will take care of you. And
0: I'll
1: Dave,
0: I'll
1: send Frank
0: tomorrow.
1: The Beyond Tangy Tangerine on me. I'm going to pay for it. Okay?
0: All right.
2: Hey, Frank, Ben, one more thing, please.
1: Yes.
2: Thank you so much, and I signed your show through Dave's. I was asking Alexa a million questions for the last X amount of years. I've done Dave's program by accident last week. Just ask Alexa a million questions. I love it. I've listened to it so far over the weekend. You're a great guy, Ben.
1: Thank you.
2: I've been hearing George for years, and Dave's a great guy, too. I really appreciate it. Thanks, Ben.
1: All right, we're going to take care of you.
0: Thank you, Frank.
1: But you're going to call us back.
0: I hung up on him. I'm going to call him tomorrow, and I'm going to get his address and send him out some tea.
1: Do you hear the way he talks? Everybody talks like that.
0: Frank's a great guy, dude. I had a lot of fun talking with him last week and told him to call in.
1: He called out of the blue.
0: Yeah. Well, you know what, Ben? It's this whole Mineral Way podcast. This thing is really starting to catch on.
1: Is it rocking?
0: I'm going to try to see. Last month, we ended up with 1,000 downloads, which is not bad, Ben. I'm going to see what the latest
1: is. I think this might be the kind of thing that catches on.
0: I think so. I think that's what's going on. Yeah, themineralway.com. Be sure to tell your friends. I'm going to put you down, Ben, so you can go ahead and hack your guts up. Themineralway.com. We are on YouTube, your favorite podcast platform. That would be Spotify, iHeartRadio, iTunes. We are on all of those platforms. You can find us if you're really looking.
1: You know, MZ should show, all his radio friends should be listening to this. Michael Harris, you know that guy?
0: Michael Harrison, yes.
1: Michael Harrison. And then, wasn't there like a big guy in San Francisco? I mean, literally a big guy, very large.
0: Rich Lieberman?
1: Rich. Is he around?
0: He's still around, yeah.
1: He should listen to the Mineral Way. He would like that.
0: Oh, I'm sure he would, Ben. So just today we got 17 downloads, Ben.
1: On the
0: Mineral Way.
1: No. Which episode or all of them?
0: It doesn't say.
1: Yeah.
0: But 17 is nothing to sniff
1: That's
0: at.
1: That's nothing to sneeze
0: 1,200
1: at.
0: 1,200 for last month. 1,200 downloads.
1: Now, I wanted to get back to something you said earlier, if that's okay, Dave.
0: Sure.
1: The 2.0 and the 2.5.
0: Yeah.
1: I get this question all the time about the difference between the 2.0 and the 2.5. Uh-huh. Have you gotten that?
0: Oh, yeah, all the time.
1: So what do you tell people?
0: I just make it up, Ben. No, it's more B vitamins, and I think it's got more beetroot powder as well.
1: It's the main difference is this methylfolate deal. You're familiar, the whole methylation thing?
0: No, I don't know anything about it, Ben. Tell me.
1: So methylation is a very important process in the body, and it requires a piece, chemical piece called a methyl. And quick digression, chemistry is just tinker toys. That's all chemistry is. It's just tinker toys.
0: All right.
1: And you know what I mean when I say tinker toys,
0: yes,
1: right?
0: Yes.
1: Or Legos, you could say. Either way, it's just things getting stuck onto each other and forming shapes. So methyl is a shape. It's like a dowel if you're doing tinker toys. It's like a dowel. You know what I'm talking about? It's like just a shape.
0: Yeah.
1: And when you stick a methyl things on molecules, things happen. They become activated, they become deactivated, the genetics turn on, all kinds of stuff happens. So methylating, or methylation as they call it, is a very important biochemical process. As we get under stress and as life kicks in, MBFA kicks in. Did you like, by the way, how I explained that MBFA for our friend Frank?
0: I did like it, yeah. Pretty slick, Ben.
1: Very slick, right? Thank you. So MBFA kicks in. We don't methylate as well, right? As we age, as insulin and blood sugar and digestion, our methylation stops, and people think it's a genetic defect. It's not a genetic defect. Get that out of your head, people. It's just the body responding to toxicity and duress and lousy living. And so the MTFR, people, have you heard of this thing, MTFR?
0: No.
1: You haven't heard of this? Okay, because it's kind of big in the alternative health thing. I'm sure a lot of our listeners are out there think that they're MTHFR, I've heard about it, et cetera. So MTHFR is an enzyme. Under conditions of old age, duress, blood, all the stuff that a human body goes through in our country, MTHFR isn't made as much genetically. There's a genetic switch. And people can't methylate. They can't detoxify estrogen. They can't activate neurotransmitters. The methyl thing doesn't work. So if you take in food, certain substances that the body needs to methylize, you may run deficient in methyl. The BTT 2.5 has methyl in it, and it's a little more complicated than that, but I'm being very simple.
0: Okay.
1: It has methyls in it, okay? That's one of the advantages. The 2.0 was a methyl vacuum. It sucked out methyls from your body. The 2.5 puts methyls in. Make sense?
0: Wow, Ben, I didn't know that.
1: Yes, it's a little more complicated than that, but that's generally speaking, like you say, you don't need to know. We don't need to know how the sausage is made. If anybody wants to know, I'm happy to share with them because it's really cool. There's also, like you say, the beetroot powder. Mm-hmm. In the 2.5, which is very interesting stuff. And there's also MSM in the 2.5. I'm wondering if there's MSM in the 2.0. There's MSM in the 2.5. And MSM is a rock star supplement. And everybody's heard of MSM, right?
0: Yeah.
1: Even people who don't know nutrition have heard of MSM. It is a superstar and very important because sulfur, and by the way, MSM also has methyl. It's a methyl methyl group. That's the M part is methyl. So you get methyls there too. But really what it is, it's sulfur in a very absorbable, utilizable form. And sulfur, it's hard to express how important sulfur is, and sulfur deficiency is common. So MSM, you can't make, most importantly, you can't make joint tissue and connective tissue, the cartilage between your joints without sulfur, without this special kind of sulfur.

0: Yeah.
1: That's a good solution. Okay, all right, Ben, let's get to some more phone calls while we can.
0: Keep them coming.
1: Let's see what Joe has to say. He's calling from Santa Cruz. You're in the air, Joe.
0: What's up, Joe?
2: I got a couple different things. Real quick. I mentioned before creatine, that they seem to think that creatine improves brain function, and you mentioned you've taken that for years. You mentioned the brand is now NOW.
0: Correct.
2: Unfortunately, I read some comments, I don't know how old they are, but it's not made in the U.S. anymore. It's made in China.
0: They're all made in China. Okay. Everything's China or India.
2: Okay.
0: Third world countries.
2: Okay.
0: Do you know why that is, by the way? Do you ever wonder why all that stuff is made in China and India? You want to know? It's very interesting. Vitamins and nutrients in general are very hard to make. Plants can make them, no problem. And this is one of the amazing things. Anybody who studies botany, you know, it's hard to express how amazing this is. The plants can make these things. Because for humans to make them, you have to have huge factories. And you have to have huge, huge pressures, like to compress things. Like, you know, I don't even know how they measure pressure, but, you know, atmospheric levels. Anybody out there can tell me how they measure pressure. It's like atmospheric units. And they're intense pressure, intense heat, and intense toxicity. There's no OSHA in India. There's no OSHA in China, right? And there's no, whatever the branch of government is that regulates pollution. I don't know what that is. The EPA. I don't even know there's an EPA anymore. But there's nothing like that. So that's why these things are made in foreign countries. And there's no getting around it. Everybody, that's how they make them. You can't buy them and you can't make them otherwise.
2: Okay, so someone commented online. I don't know how true this is, but Creapure is made in Germany, and there's no complaints about it dissolving in water because I put it in my juice.
0: You can do it. I mean, Creapure is probably a better product. You know, it's like a generic issue. So it's a generic thing. Yeah, go ahead.
2: Yeah, I'm going to give it a try.
0: Give it a try.
2: I usually like drinking juices, but they got a lot of sugar in it. But there's a carrot, tamaric.
0: Turmeric, yeah.
2: Yeah, it's a juice blend at Trader Joe's, and it only has like 4 grams of sugar in it, so I'm going to put tangerine in there, which I already do, and I'm going to try the creatine.
0: Yeah, now, let me know how that works. I'd like to know how it works. Personally, I just do the next stuff.
2: Yeah, okay. The creatine, does it have potassium in it?
0: No.
2: Okay.
0: Creatine is a molecule. It's an amino, like an amino acid kind of thing. I don't think it's exactly.
2: The other question I have is, I have a little twinges, I guess it's arthritis in the base of my thumbs every once in a while. Will collagen help that?
0: Not directly, but indirectly it will. There's more important things, but it won't hurt you.
2: Okay, well, what would be a better, supplement?
0: Yeah, there's a lot of things that I would do. You said arthritis?
2: Okay.
0: Go ahead.
2: It seems like it's arthritis.
0: Is it like the thing where it hurts or you can't open and close? Or is it hurts at all?
2: Every once in a while, when I manipulate my thumbs, every once in a while, I get this twinge of pain, so I'm assuming it's freaking.
0: I don't know if necessarily that's arthritis, but it could be. It could be. Okay. It's all inflammation. Any way you look, like I was talking to Frank, it's all inflammation. So when you have inflammatory issues, it's two directions. Either you're getting toxicity in the system, or you're not getting nutrients. And they both have to be addressed.
2: Okay.
0: So toxicity in the system, I'm not going to go through the drill again because you know what it is, I'm sure. And then
2: it's all diet.
0: Yeah, all that stuff. Sugar especially, and then repairing it is also important, and that's where collagen peptides, whey protein. Do not underestimate the power of whey protein, people. TMR shake. Have you had the TMR shake, David?
1: Yes, I have.
0: Dude, this thing's amazing, okay? TMR shake. Remember those letters. TMR, it's got whey protein, total meal replacement.
2: Does whey protein come in powder form that I can mix in the...
0: Yes, how it comes. Yeah, whey protein. And then also essential fatty acids, as I said earlier. And then also anything that helps you build connective tissue. Bone broth, for one. You like chicken soup? Keep it going. Keep the chicken soup going. Anybody over the age of 50 should keep the chicken soup going.
2: What was the name of the whey protein again that you said?
0: I didn't say name. It's just generic whey protein. I mean, there's a lot of different types. I don't get it. TMR.
2: Powdered whey protein.
0: TMR, total meal replacement. Yeah, that's whey protein, but other things too. And let me tell you, Dave, have you done this, Dave? You take your TMR, you take cocoa almond milk, chocolate almond milk, no sweetener or anything, and you throw in a banana. And then a scoop of the TMR. You're not going to believe it.

0: tastes like.
1: Wow.
0: And then if you want to get creative, put like a pinch of grape juice in there or frozen berries. It's unreal. And if you really want to bump up the nutrition, crack an egg in there.
1: Wow.
0: It's unbelievable. It's like a chocolate shake.
1: Thank you for the call, Joe.
0: And the guy who makes it's a friend of mine, and I keep trying to get him. I was like, Stan, how come it's so creamy? How do you get it that creamy? What are you doing? And he was like, he's like hems and haws. He won't tell me. But if anybody knows Stan, he looks like Yosemite Sam. And he's from Oklahoma. And he's a bull rider. Just like Yosemite Sam.
1: Wow.
0: But he makes supplements. And he makes this TMR stuff, and I'm like, Stanley, tell me how you're doing this. It's so creamy. He's like, he like hems and haws in this kind of Yosemite Sam way, and I can never get a straight answer.
1: He says, I can't tell you, you varmint.
0: It's kind of like that, but man, is that stuff delicious. Holy moly.
1: 831-479-1080. Let's head out to Campbell and see what Craig has to say. Where are you, Craig? There you are. You're in the air.
2: Yeah, thanks for taking the call. Dan, before I have a question about garlic, which I think has sulfur in it, did you used to live in Santa Cruz?
0: I didn't live there, but I hung out there.
2: Uh-huh. Yeah, I looked you up the other day to see what you looked like. You're spitting image, man. I was amazing.
0: Spit image of myself?
2: Yeah, I mean, it was...
0: Pictures are like that sometimes.
2: Your picture... I've listened to you for years. I figured I must have looked you up.
0: Have I met you before? Have we met like one of my events? I used to do events out there. Remember Dave? Dave had me do some events. Do you remember Dave?
1: Yeah, for sure.
2: Yeah, I never met you.
0: Okay. No. All right. My loss. Yeah. Totally my loss.
2: Yeah, by the way, when you go on the coast to coast, you talk like that, you know, like you did in the beginning. That's what seems like right up George Norrie's.
0: Right up his alley?
2: Yeah, right up the
0: Yeah, you know, that's the, you mean the stuff about the crazy stuff about perception and quantum and all that stuff?
2: Yeah, well, that's good. I mean, you're not afraid to say, because God created us, are you? Yeah.
0: I'm not afraid to say God created us?
2: Uh-huh, because that's all.
0: That's a way big digression, FYI. In pharmacy school, when they, you know, we talk about biology in pharmacy school, when we got to, like, a place where, it was just too miraculous to even comprehend how electron transport works or how the respiratory system works or any of that other stuff. They would say OGK, and they put on the board, OGK. You know what that stood for? Only God knows. And so, yes, the more scientific you are, the more you believe in a divine force. God has become a caricature, unfortunately, though. God has become, because the idea of like some paternal figure in the sky, that's like kind of cartoonish, and that's not really, I don't see God like that. But yes, there is obviously something guiding and directing, and that also you can tap into personally, I believe. But that's a whole other story for another show. So I hope I answered your question, even if I was
2: vague. About the garlic.
0: Yes.
2: No. Okay. You always read or hear, you crush it, and you wait 10 minutes before you eat it. And I don't know if you ever get questions that you've never heard before, but maybe you never heard this one. But why wouldn't they say the good chemicals come out to...
0: Let me tell you why. I'll tell you exactly why.
2: Let me ask you, but why can't you eat it? Why doesn't it happen inside your body, your digestion?
0: Let me tell you. I'll tell you why. I'll tell you exactly why.
2: Okay. You got ESP, you know what I mean.
0: What's that?
2: You have ESP, you know what I was saying?
0: I think I know what you're saying. Why is it that only happens outside your body? Why do you need to crush it ahead of time? Is that what you're saying?
2: Yeah.
0: Yeah, okay, exactly. Gotcha.
2: You're smart.
0: Gotcha. So here's the deal. When you crush certain plants, that tells the plant it's being eaten by a tiger, by an insect, or by a squirrel, or whatever that eats garlic. Okay?
2: Wow,
0: nature has designed a protective mechanism that will kill the predator, and that's what we call medicine. Medicine to us is pesticide for the plant. The plant doesn't make medicine for us. The plant makes pesticide for itself, natural chemicals that kill the enemy. It's a jungle out there. Everything is trying to kill everything else, and everything is developing weaponry to prevent themselves from being killed. That weaponry in plants is co-opted by us, and in fact, it's poison. Garlic is poisonous, and broccoli is poisonous, and tomatoes are poisonous. And all the things that we think are so wonderful for us because they contain these incredible molecules, these phytonutrients, these adaptogens, as they call them, work because they're poisonous. But a little poison stimulates our liver to make anti-poison. And so that's why they're so powerful. The reason you have to do it ahead of time is because you want enough time for the poison to be created. And it takes a certain amount of time for that to happen, a few minutes. It's not almost 10 minutes, but it's a couple minutes for that poison to be created. And when you ingest the garlic, you want to ingest the poison. That's not necessarily going to happen if you eat it because your body will, your stomach juices will neutralize all that. But once the poison is made, the phytonutrient, the adaptogen, allicin in the case, there's probably other ones too, but that's the famous one, in garlic, you're getting the medicinal value of it. You follow what I'm saying? In the digestive system, that might not happen.
2: Okay. Yeah, and also real quick, I'll give next person a chance, but I hope and pray that Frank guy, I think he said he was blind, he could only see
0: I think
2: light.
0: He did. I think he did, and I think I've talked to him on Coast to Coast before. Very nice guy. Very nice guy.
2: Yeah.
0: And a good guy, and you're very, Joe, that's exactly right. You want to pray for these people. You know, there's a lot of people who are suffering out there, possibly people listening to this program. They're suffering. If you have your eyes, if you have your ears, if you can hear. My mom is 92. She's losing her eyes. She's losing her hearing. It's horrible. It's horrible. It's heartbreaking. And so that's one of the things about nutritional supplementation and why I do this, is because you can stave a lot of that off. You know, we're all going to age chronologically, but you want to do it gracefully. You don't want to fall apart, you know, and that poor guy, Frank, the doctors aren't helping him. He got more help in 10 minutes on a phone call, you know, on a talk show, The Mineral Way. We are great, though, Dave, I have to admit. Than he got from years from working with the medical model.
2: Yeah. Oh, one quick thing I want to ask about your product, the Tangy Tang. So that's not made in China or India. That's made in the States, is it, I hope?
0: The product is made in the States, absolutely.
2: Okay, so we're not getting it. Okay, that's good. Okay. Well, thanks a lot, then.
0: Thank you.
1: Thank you, Craig. 831-479-1080. 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And you can always go to themineralway.com and interact there. Let's see what Rory has to say. Where are you, Rory? There you go.
0: What's up, Rory.
3: Man, thanks for getting my call. Hey, first thing is kilopascals or PSI?
0: Oh, that's the pressure thing, right?
3: Yeah.
0: Yeah, I figure somebody out there would know the answer to that. Isn't it measured by like the amount of pressure in the atmosphere or something? Like one unit atmospheric unit or something?
3: Correct.
0: Yeah.
3: But the metric is kilopascal.
0: Okay, gotcha.
3: English is PSI.
0: Okay.
3: Pounds per square.
0: Oh, yeah. That's right. I thought that was pressure per square inch, no?
3: No, pounds.
0: Pounds per square inch.
3: Ben, I'll have you to know my youngest grandson that's in the vicinity, every time he comes to the house, he says, Papa, can I have some BTT?
0: Oh, that's awesome.
3: He's actually over there right now stirring up his little potion.
0: That's awesome,
3: BTT.
0: Rory. That's awesome.
3: He just walked into the yard. He's 5 going on 6. It's amazing.
0: Oh, that's so cool.
3: So, the other thing in Spanish.
0: Yeah?
3: And Dave can write this out for you. I'll text it today. In Spanish, they say poquito veneno no mata. Which means a little poison won't kill you. Veneno.
0: Oh.
3: Poquito. Small amount
0: say it
3: of
0: again.
3: Venom. No mata. Poquito. Veneno.
0: Veneno.
3: No mata. A little
0: poquito
3: poison.
0: Veneno no masa.
1: No mata.
3: You got it.
0: No mata. Yeah, no mata. It won't kill you. No mata.
3: It won't kill you.
0: Yeah.
3: Yeah, a little poison won't kill you.
0: Yeah, but you know what? That's right. It's more than that, though, Rory. A little poison is actually a good thing. It's called hormesis in biochemistry and biology, where a little poison's your friend. It stimulates anti-poison. That's literally called hormesis, H-O-R-M-E-S-I-S. It's a term that refers to a little poison is good for you. And that's how these plant molecules work. And people don't realize it. They're poisons. The resveratrol and coumarins and, you know, these antioxidants that you hear about, ECGC that's in green tea, and all of these molecules that we hear once in a while, you'll hear them in the news, it's great for your brain, it's great for this and that, anti-aging, fights cancer. They work because they're poisonous. And the little poison, no mata, as you said.
3: Yeah.
0: Venemo no mata. Poquito venemo no mata. What?
3: There you go. The resveratrol in the plant.
0: Yeah.
3: Is there because of the pressure of mildew, the disease, powdery mildew
0: It's also birth control. It's also birth control.
3: Right. It's crazy. But anyway, okay.
0: It's crazy, right? That's crazy. Isn't that crazy how plants make birth control?
3: Yeah, and I'm in the sunshine in my backyard with my vegetables, catching that energy from the sun that's going to go into the tomatoes and
0: that's
3: squash,
0: awesome.
3: Which
0: that's awesome.
3: For dinner.
0: That's
3: the whole thing, and you
0: that's
3: helped
0: solar energy.
3: That up to me. It, you know, did post my degree in agronomy, but real quick,
0: yes.
3: Two things: a testimonial to the poor guy in listening in Philly.
0: Yes,
3: do what Dave tells you to do. Okay,
0: yeah.
3: 20 years ago, in 2005, I had horrendous sciatica. I was hit and miss on the BTT. In the pig pack back in the day. The osteopath I went to gave me exercises. He gave me a couple spaced out cortisone shot to take the edge off. But he says, do these exercises. Take those vitamins you told me about. I've been taking them more or less every day since 2005. I have no sciatica.
0: That's awesome.
3: I feel great.
0: That's
3: Dave's
0: awesome.
3: The best supplier. So the next question leads.
0: Dave's your supplier?
3: I talked to people. Oh, he's my man. What do you call him? He's the dealer. But
0: all right, cool.
3: I talk to people every day. I talked to a painting contractor today. Told him what I take. I sent him to. I want to look at the right website. So I just want to make sure because you know there's no longer Brightside Ben. That's gone, which
0: yeah.
3: is fine. But I want to make sure here.
0: I miss it. I'm sad about it. I
3: well,
0: don't know.
3: Is pharmacistbenjaminfuchs.com, is that the one to go
0: that's
3: to
0: That's another, yeah, that's another website that I have. And I have, you know, somebody, well, here's something cool. Somebody put together a website that has all my stuff on it, all in one place.
3: Yeah, the English guy.
0: No, he's gone, another guy.
3: Okay.
0: The English guy left.
3: Well, put it out there.
0: Maybe should I put it on the website, Dave?
1: Sure, yeah, that'd be great.
0: Okay, I'm going to put it on the website.
3: Every week I talk to people. Locally, I sent him to Dave on Portola. What's the address again, Dave, on Portola?
1: 2300
3: Portola Avenue, Santa Cruz. 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So I just want to make sure that I'm sending them the right info.
0: Where do you want to send for me personally? Just Google my name.
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3: Brightside Ben has been a dead end lately.
0: Has it been a dead end? Okay, go to
3: News.
0: Critical Health News.
3: Yes,
0: yeah.
3: It has. 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
0: Or Pharmacist Ben. 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
3: That's the one. 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
1: 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Thank you for the call, Rory. I want
0: Rory,
1: to move
0: you're
1: on
0: the man.
1: To
0: Thank
1: try
0: you.
1: To get some more phone calls in.
0: Let's do it.
1: 479-1080. Joe in San Jose is calling. And, it looks like, well, I'll let him explain it. Joe, you are
0: Dave, before I forget,
1: okay,
0: can we get
1: on,
0: a mineral? How do I get one Mineral Way show that I want to show people? Can I get that or do I have to get my website?
1: You can go to, you can ask me.
0: Can I download one show?
1: Yeah, you can go to themineralway.com.
0: Okay, I guess I kind of should know that.
1: Yeah.
0: That was stupid of me. That was a bad question.
1: Okay. All right, Ben. All right. Joe in San Jose has a good question for you. Ben, you're in the
0: yes,
1: air,
0: sir.
1: Joe.
0: Yes,
4: oh, thanks, Dave, and thank you, Mr. Pharmacist. I'm a 51-year-old guy who didn't get into construction until around mechanical and then construction and then plumbing until around 35.
0: I didn't understand that. You didn't get into what?
4: Oh, I didn't get into a really physical job until I was 35. So
0: got
4: I don't
0: it.
4: Have like 20, 30 years of like wearing my body.
0: Got it. Okay, got it.
4: Okay, I did skateboarding in my 30s with my sons up through 40. Got into mechanical, then was super physical construction, then the plumbing, crawling under houses, repiping, you know, sewer, water, gas, you know,
0: okay.
4: like coal projects. Doing that currently. And a little bit of changing of my diet, right? Like, wow, I need more fiber, right? You know, realize
0: okay.
4: that. And what I lift, like heavy. I try to go with deadlift, you know, squat, bench, you know, all that, you know, dumbbells, you know, Olympic bar. So what should I be doing at this point?
0: Dude,
4: like,
0: so many things.
4: I don't feel good. Like, for example, if I like crawling around under houses with a tool tray and going like outworking guys half my age, I feel terrible when I don't go to the gym and stress myself. Or somebody like myself who has to constantly feel like they're under this stress or I feel like I don't feel good, what should I be doing?
0: There's so many things, but I'm going to give you just a few, okay, right off the bat. More protein, more fat.
4: Okay.
0: More protein, more fats.
4: I'm trying it.
0: Hang on, dude.
4: Yeah, yeah, sorry.
0: More protein. But when I say fats, I'm talking about fatty vitamins. I'm talking about essential fatty acids. And I'm talking about a couple minerals that are absorbed kind of in the fatty system of the body. And then I'm talking about helping your body process fats. It's really, really important. Fats give us the longevity stuff. There's two kinds of nutrients. There's two kinds of chemicals, but two kinds of nutrients, watery and fatty. We say hydrophilic, lipophilic, water-soluble, fat-soluble, water and oil. There's lots of different ways you can describe this distinction, but it's a very important distinction in biochemistry and nutritional chemistry because the water stuff gives you quick energy beyond tangy tangerine. And this is kind of a generalization, a broad generalization, because there's overlap. But generally speaking, you get quick energy from the water-soluble stuff, and you get long-term building and repair and anti-aging, all the stuff you're talking about with the fats. Unfortunately, as we age, we don't absorb our fats as well. And double unfortunately, more like tragically, not just unfortunately, we have done such a number on dietary fats. We have destroyed dietary fats. We have created a dietary fat system that cannot help but kill us and destroy our bodies. And that's the processed fats that everybody's talking about. So it's a combination of staying off of those and making sure you're on your ultimate EFAs, making sure that you're on your TMR shake or some other one of the whey proteins, Fit Shake. I like TMR. That's probably the best thing for you to do. Making sure you're staying away from sugar and treating yourself like a diabetic, whether or not you've been diagnosed as such. And that means getting
4: on
0: the sweet.
4: That makes sense. I've noticed that within myself without even talking to you.
0: There you go. Anything you do for your blood sugar, ketogenic, low calorie, stay away from sugar. You guys, sugar, I don't want to be just beating a dead horse because everybody knows how bad sugar is. But sugar is highly destructive, highly to the part of to everything really, but especially to the part of our body whose deterioration causes us the most grief, which is the connective tissue, which is what you're describing. As we age, if there's one system that is compromised the most, it is the connective tissue, which is the system that is not only connects, obviously, but it also electrifies. It is how our body generates electrical charges. It's through the collagen, the connective tissue. Let me say that again. It's so important. The interaction between the connective tissues, the fibers in the connective tissue, the collagen, any others, there's elastin and a few others, and the goo. The goo, the connective tissue is made up of fibers and goo. And the goo and the fibers generate these electrical charges that are the key to everything. As we age, it's those systems that get destroyed the most, and sugar is especially problematic for that. I'm sorry to interrupt. Go ahead.
4: It is for me. Oh, thank you. You know, it's very interesting what you guys started out with, like with the AI thing. Maybe I'm off a little bit, but yeah, like the connective like circuitry through this reality we're in. With the nutrition and diet.
0: It's all linked, right? It's all linked.
4: Profound. That's so profound, bro.
0: Yes. And you want to hear, so I'm just going to say this because it sounds like you're interested in this. The fundamental place where all this happens is at the quantum level. That's where quantum is. Quantum is where the invisible meets the visible, and in the body, it's where invisible energy meets nutrition. Nutrition is the carrier. It's the physical manifestation of all this quantum phenomena, which at the end of the day is just zeros and ones.
1: Thank you for the call, Joe. 831-479-1080. I think we're only going to have enough time for one more call. Let's see what Paul has to say, calling from Wisconsin. You're in the air, Paul.
5: Yeah, thank you. Just wanted to add a quick comment. I have a friend of mine that does medical research online, and he made a mention to me a couple different times that, let's talk about sugar, like Alzheimer's is nothing more than diabetes of the brain.
0: That's right. Mm-hmm. It's all the same
5: stuff. Just wanted to throw my two cents in. Have a good night, guys. Thank you.
0: Yeah. You know, when we were kids, thank you. When we were kids, the last thing, I guess we've got to go after this. When we were kids, we used to, I didn't ever do this, I should say, but the other kids, I noticed sometimes, would put sugar in people's gas tanks.
1: Yeah, you never did that, I'm sure.
0: I never did. No, I would never do that. And I actually never knew anybody who did it, but it was just kind of a thing that people would talk about. And the reason is sugar destroys things. It's so energetic. It gums things up. It burns things. Do you know toast? Obviously, we all love toast.
1: Yes.
0: Toast is the classic example of this sugar reaction. The sugars in the bread, when they're heated, they brown. Well, guess what? We are turning to toast. How's that sound?
1: That sounds like we're, a
0: that's
1: way
0: exactly
1: show,
0: what's happening to us. We're toasting, and sugar toasts us. All right? That's pretty cool, right?
1: That's cool, Ben. Ben, thank
0: Sweeties.
1: You for joining us.
0: You don't want to toast. Get on Sweeties and get on a low-sugar diet. That's
1: good
0: all
1: advice.
0: We'll say. Thank
1: good
0: you.
1: Good advice,
0: so
1: Ben. TheMineralWay.com is where you want to go to check out more information. 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
1: News this hour from Town Hall. I'm
11: Keith Peters in Washington. President Donald Trump says new talks with Iran are the last chance for Tehran to forge a deal and avoid an escalation of U.S. strikes on the country.
12: It's not very complex. We're talking about the strait, the opening of the strait, having it open literally by tomorrow, completely open. And that's phase one. And phase two is we then will talk about the nuclear capacity, the nuclear, what, you know, as we've been mentioned, that basically, it's, I think most say, the denuclearization of Iran has to happen.
11: Trump says that will take a little while. Several states upset over revamped tariffs and rising prices are taking the Trump administration to court.
13: 25 states are joining a lawsuit suing the Trump administration over the latest round of double-digit tariffs. They say the basis that countries had not done enough to crack down on imports produced by illegal forced labor is a pretext. New York Attorney General Letitia James says after losing at the Supreme Court, the administration is once again trying to illegally raise taxes on families and businesses with a new round of tariffs. Pennsylvania Governor Josh Shapiro says the president's tariffs have injected unnecessary chaos and confusion into residents' lives and raised prices across the board. I'm Jennifer King.
11: Some residents have returned to devastated neighborhoods in eastern Washington state to find their homes leveled by wildfires that erupted across a parched landscape over the weekend. Yards have been covered in charred debris, and in some cases only chimneys remain standing. The fires in and around Spokane, the state's second-largest city, filled the sky with smoke and haze. Better firefighting weather arrived Monday, though it's expected to be hot and dry again by midweek. On Wall Street, the Dow by 693 points, the S&P advanced 110. More at townhall.com.
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11: Although Democrats hold 7 of 8 U.S. House seats representing Maryland, apparently that's not enough for the Democrats.
14: Maryland lawmakers are considering a first step in a partisan redistricting initiative that could help Democrats pick up an additional House seat by 2028. The General Assembly is debating a proposed constitutional amendment designed to give Democrats greater latitude to draw congressional maps favoring their party. Democrats would like to draw maps that could allow them to win all 8 seats. Voters would have the final say on any proposed amendment. Rich Thomason reporting.
11: More than 20 states in the District of Columbia have sued the Trump administration to block it from getting wide access to the personal information of millions of recipients of a benefits program for low-income families. The case was filed Monday in Washington. News and analysis at townhall.com. From Washington, I'm Keith Peters reporting. College computer science majors are down. AI for everyone else is up. We hear more on this developing story from correspondent Lisa Dwyer reporting.
15: Hiring for entry-level software developers has slowed, and college enrollment in computer science is declining. However, interest in artificial intelligence is growing among students from non-tech majors. Schools like VCU are offering AI minors, and universities like Purdue and Harvard are incorporating AI into the curriculum. Northwestern University is expanding AI courses for non-computer science majors. Colleges are responding to changes in student demand, but they also recognize that new graduates, regardless of their field, are facing questions about their AI skills from potential employers. I'm Lisa Dwyer.
11: More on these stories available at townhall.com. From Washington, I'm Keith Peters.
1: 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The time is now 4:05, and we've got traffic and weather for you. Starting off with traffic. Southbound 17, slow moving from the 85 connector. It looks like near Vasona Park, you should be back to the limit. So, yeah, it's there, but not a whole lot to worry about. The real slowdown begins here in Santa Cruz, of course. Right as you get off the fish hook, bang, you're going to hit that traffic. It's going to stay slow moving all the way down to 41st. Probably stop and go would be a most accurate description of traffic there. Stop and go traffic southbound Highway 1 heading into Moss Landing from Salinas Road to Jensen Road. Monterey into Seaside, similar speeds as well as Highway 68. From the golf course to San Bonancio Road, headed eastbound, very slow-moving traffic. Southbound 101 through Coyote Valley, 10 to 20 miles per hour there. Your weather forecast for tonight, widespread haze after midnight, along with increasing clouds. Lows will be around 56 degrees. Tomorrow, gradually becoming sunny. Highs will be around 77 degrees. Wednesday, we're looking at highs around 75 degrees. 79 degrees expected on Thursday, and 83 degrees expected on Friday. And finally, your boaters forecast for tonight. Southwest winds around 5 knots, 3 to 4 foot seas, and northwest waves 4 feet at 10 seconds, along with patchy fog later this evening and overnight. The time is now 4:06. Keep it tuned in to AM 1080 KSCO Santa Cruz. Flight 1080 is up next.
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You're listening to AM 1080 KSEO Santa Cruz, AM 1340 KOMY La Selva Beach, Watsonville. And man, I am excited about today's show. Holy moly, you guys. It's going to be a shortened show. It's going to be an abbreviated show, 1 hour. Pharmacist Ben Fuchs is going to be joining us in the second hour. But in the first hour, holy smokes, I've got some headlines here to share with you, as well as some hiking tales. And what else do I have here? Oh, and a movie analysis. Holy moly. We've got plane wrecks, mutated babies, headlines. It's going to be crazy. Coming up in the news, two separate discoveries of human remains. Oh, boy, it's hard to get excited. How do you play fancy music and hear that? Two separate discoveries of human remains put Monterey County investigators on the case. New test results are in from the Moss Landing battery fire. What officials say they found and didn't find in the soil and water. That will also be coming up as well. A man is accused of knocking out public safety cameras around and across Monterey County, and investigators say the cameras helped catch him. After nearly 20 years, Capitola's red light cameras are officially gone. They are gonzo. They are not there, and we will tell you why. And good news for hikers. A new UC Santa Cruz study says mountain lions are working hard to avoid you. We'll be talking about all that coming up here on Flight 1080. So welcome aboard. We'll get through these headlines first here. And it looks like I have a gentleman walking down the hallway. I'm going to see what he wants. How are you doing, sir? Come on in. What'd you stop by for? Okay. Okay. Okay. Well, hold on. Okay. So number one story here: human remains found in two separate Monterey County investigations. The Monterey County Sheriff's Office is investigating two separate discoveries of human remains made Saturday morning, shortly after 11:30 a.m. The remains were of an infant and were found near the 100 block of Struve Road, just off of Highway 1 in Moss Landing. Holy moly. About an hour later, this is the way to bring down a show. About an hour later, deputies responded to the 400 block of Old Stage Road in Salinas after a county employee discovered what also appeared to be human remains. Both cases remain under active investigation. Anyone with information that is related to either incident is asked to contact the Monterey County Sheriff's Office at 831-755-3700. Also in the headlines, a new report from Monterey County Environmental Health concludes that soil, sediment, and surface water tested around the Moss Landing Vistra battery storage facility do not pose an unacceptable risk to human health or the environment following the massive battery fire in January 2025. Samples collected up to 10 miles from the site found no contamination levels that would require additional health or environmental action. Elevated nickel levels detected in a few locations were determined to be naturally occurring and not related to the fire. County officials say they stand behind the findings, which were based on testing conducted by Vistra's environmental consultant under state oversight. The reporter recommends no additional off-site investigation of the sampled areas, although cleanup continues as the battery plant itself. Oh, at the battery plant. So sorry about that. The EPA supervised cleanup, the largest lithium-ion battery cleanup in the agency's history, is expected to continue into early 2027. Do you trust those findings? I mean, if they were they funded by the Vistra power plant? I think that's what I just read here. Huh, okay. Well, 479-1080, when we do open up the phone lines, I'm going to get through these headlines and we'll open up the phones, and then I've got some, boy, dude, I have got some hiking stories for you. Holy moly. I want to say hi to George. I saw him out there at Toro Park yesterday, and man, I'll tell you what, that was one gnarly hike. And if I had known where the coolest area to go visit was, I would have skipped that whole thing. Did you know that there's a plane wreck that you can visit in Toro Park? Crazy, right? And that's not the only plane wreck around here. I'll tell you all about that stuff coming up. But first, we get through the news. A 40-year-old Pismo Beach man has been arrested after authorities say he vandalized at least three Flock Safety automated license plate reader cameras in the Monterey County communities of Lockwood and Bradley. Investigators say Marcus B.,
caused thousands of dollars in damage Tuesday before being identified through other nearby surveillance cameras. Wow. He was booked into Monterey County Jail on a felony vandalism charge with bail set at $30,000. The Monterey County Sheriff's Office says flock cameras are used to help solve crimes, recover stolen vehicles and agricultural equipment, locate missing persons, and identify suspect vehicles. Sheriff Tina Nieto said the cameras are not used for civil immigration enforcement and warned that anyone who damages public safety equipment will be investigated and prosecuted. You think that's why that ding-dong did that? Because he thought that they were going to be used by ICE? Civil immigration enforcement. Sure seems like that's what that article is implying, which I don't write. I don't write these articles. I'm just reading them to you. Oh, here's some... I think it's good news. You might not think so, though. The city of Capitola has removed its two red light cameras along 41st Avenue, one at Clare Street and the other at the entrance of the Capitola Mall. I drove by there today, as I always do, and those cameras are gone. The cameras had been in operation for nearly two decades, but Police Chief Sarah Ryan says the department has no plans to replace them. Any citations that were still pending when the system was shut down will not be enforced. Any citations that were still pending when... Oh, wow. Wow, you got away lucky then if you still have to deal with a ticket that was given to you by one of those cameras. It looks like you're going to be off scot-free. City officials say the decision came down to cost. Every camera violation had to be reviewed by a police officer, often requiring overtime, while much of the citation revenue went to the county rather than the city. Capitola police say they now rely on newer traffic enforcement tools, including automated license plate readers, holy moly, radar, and LIDAR. Despite the removal, the department says the cameras helped reduce collisions at those intersections by 94% and injury crashes by 74% since they were installed. Well, if those numbers are provable and are true, isn't it worth having them there? 479-1080. I have not opened the phone lines yet, but I will do so after just a few more headlines here. We'll get through the local stuff, and then we'll take our break, and we'll see what happens on the other side. This is good news for mountain hikers who don't want to get eaten by a mountain lion. A new UC Santa Cruz study found that mountain lions in the Santa Cruz Mountains actively avoid hikers, bikers, and other recreationists, even adjusting their movements to stay away from trails during the busiest times of day. Researchers tracked 36 GPS-collared mountain lions over 6 years and compared their movements with anonymous hiking and biking data from the fitness app Strava. The study found the cats were highly aware of human activity and often changed their behavior to avoid encounters. Researchers also found that mountain lions living near heavily used trails were no more likely to have conflicts with people than those in more remote areas. The findings suggest the animals are adapting to coexist with humans rather than becoming more aggressive. Scientists hope the research will help land managers balance public recreation with protecting mountain lion habitat, especially as the local population faces increasing pressure from development and habitat fragmentation. Okay, I guess that's going to do it for local headlines here. I am going to take an early break here, you guys, and then when we get back, we'll pick it up right where we left off, all right? Let's keep it tuned in. This is AM 1080 KSEO Santa Cruz. Boy, I am going to tell you where you can find a plane wreck on your next hike. I'm also going to tell you about a killer mutant baby, a movie that I saw, which made me think of the Jersey Devil, and I think it's a very interesting tale, and I think I can explain it sufficiently to keep your interest. Coming up next right here on Flight 1080 KSEO Santa Cruz.

0: Hi, folks. Warren Knox here of Knox Roofing. 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So what does the weather have to do with you or whether or not you should call Knox Roofing for all your roofing needs? Well, I think both should be looked at. 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Here at Knox Roofing, we will make sure your home's roof will hold out all the elements of weather, and whether or not you decide to do something about it is up to you. With years of helping out the folks here in the Monterey Bay Area and beyond, you can be sure Knox Roofing is looking out for you and the weather. Okay, folks, whether or not you want to call us, that number is 461-0634. Okay, give us a call again at 461-0634. Thanks, folks.
1: Sometimes relationships end, marriages end, families change. And when they do, kids are often caught in the middle, even when no one means for that to happen. If you're a parent, especially a parent with custody, this matters. What you say about the other parent matters. When adults talk badly about each other, when blame replaces honesty, kids hear more than words. They hear confusion. They hear guilt. And sometimes they hear that love has conditions. Most breakups aren't simple. They're usually about two parents who couldn't make it work, not one person who didn't care, walked away, or stopped loving their child. Children don't need a villain. They need truth, stability, and permission to love both parents without feeling disloyal. Using kids as leverage hurts everyone, but it hurts children the most. So here's the message. Take responsibility, speak with respect, and don't put adult pain on young shoulders. And to the kids listening right now, your parents love you, even if they don't live together, even if things are complicated.

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I have now opened up the phone lines. Not that it matters. Still got more local stories here, which I think are very, very interesting. And then the hiking and the plane wrecks and shipwrecks and all that stuff. I've got one example of a plane wreck and one example of a shipwreck that you can see right here on the Central Coast during your next hike. Tell me that's not worth listening to the show. Darn tootin' it is. But I got these headlines that I think are very important to cover, because as a local radio station, we most definitely should be covering stories like local headlines. So here we go. Researchers at Cal State Long Beach have unveiled a new 10-foot-long robotic shark surveillance bot designed to patrol beaches and detect great white sharks. The unmanned craft can stay in the water for up to a week, using acoustic sensors to detect tagged sharks, onboard cameras, and eventually a drone that will send live video back to lifeguards. Scientists at the Monterey Bay Aquarium Research Institute, that's MBARI, also hope to equip it with technology that can detect shark DNA in the water, providing another way to monitor shark activity. Researchers emphasize the project is intended to provide information not close to beaches. Shark attacks remain extremely rare and blah, blah, blah. You know, something I was thinking about as I was preparing these stories is, I think during the shark attacks are not funny, and there's nothing to joke around about that. But it often appears like, and it's this is certainly the case with the attack off of the shore at Lover's Point, that it's a case of misidentification on behalf of the shark. So they go up there and they attack the human. I don't think they're known for consuming the people. They just attack them and bite. And once they realize that it's a human and not a seal, they kind of go off and do their thing. That certainly was the case in the last shark attack near Pacific Grove. And as I'm thinking, why would they mistake us for seals or sea lions? Now, me, I can see I'm a little plump, and if I was wearing a black, suit, I can see why they would maybe think I was a sea lion or, really skinny seal or something like that. But what if I was wearing a wetsuit that made me look like something that is obviously not a part of nature? Would the sharks have enough intelligence to avoid that? I mean, would that turn them off? I don't know. And why has nobody done it? I would think that if it was that simple, somebody would have already done it. 479-1080-218-5726. A new Associated Press NORC poll finds immigration continues to be President Donald Trump's strongest issue with Republican voters. About 80% of Republicans approve of his handling of immigration, compared with lower approval for his handling of the economy and foreign policy. Overall, however, only 39% of Americans approve of Trump's approach to immigration, down from 49% at the beginning of his second term. The poll also finds Americans remain sharply divided over immigration enforcement. About half of those surveyed believe the administration has gone too far with deportations and immigration restrictions, while Republicans largely support the president's policies. Something that this story right here, this writing, didn't mention was what a significant percentage of Republicans. So it's like, I think it was something like 80% of Republicans approve of the job he's done on immigration. Which might sound hard to believe, but if it is true, why is that such an important issue to his supporters? If you want to call in about that, I will take your phone call, 479-1080. Chinese artificial intelligence companies are making significant inroads in the United States, with more businesses and software developers turning to models from companies like DeepSeek, Moonshot AI, and ZAI. Users say the Chinese systems often deliver performance comparable to leading American AI tools while costing a fraction of the price, making them attractive for everyday tasks such as coding, research, email, and business automation. And this is the final story here, which circles back to the Bay Area. A new poll finds strong public support for the San Francisco Police Department's use of drones and surveillance technology.
According to a survey commissioned by advocacy group GrowSF, 72% of likely voters support police using drones and live cameras during active investigations, while 68% support drones monitoring areas with heavy drug activity. The findings come about 2 years after San Francisco voters approved Proposition E, which expanded the department's ability to use surveillance technology. And you know, I find that very interesting because, you know, I just read the story about that clown that was vandalizing flock cameras. They just removed two cameras here in Capitola, and the Bay Area seems to be ramping up their use of surveillance cameras. The poll also found that 64% of respondents support continuous camera monitoring in areas with open-air drug markets. At the same time, voters identified housing costs and the overall cost of living as the city's biggest concerns. The survey questioned 662 likely voters and blah, blah, blah, blah, blah. So, and the other interesting part, the other part of that story that is so interesting, I'm sure if you've probably picked up on it immediately, too, is that the Bay Area, for a while there, was just a total cesspool of just stuff that you wouldn't have, man. Every piece of riffraff and ne'er-do-well was out there pooping on the sidewalks, camping. And it seems like the people have had enough and maybe are even overcorrecting.

0: can find the wreckage of a plane near the Salinas area. If you do a lot of hiking like I do, I will tell you where you can find a shipwreck and a plane wreck. Coming up in just a few minutes here. I also have a movie analysis, which I love B-movies, and man, I saw a movie this weekend that will blow your mind. You have got to watch it. You have got to watch it. I'll tell you about it coming up in just a few minutes here. But let's get to some phone calls, 479-1080, if you want to talk about any of the headlines that I read. Give me a call, and we will do that. Pharmacist Ben Fuchs will be joining us in about a little over a half hour, just about a half hour from now. All right, let's see who's online. What is this? Line 1, ending in 1-6, your first name and where you're calling from?
1: My name is Mark from Corralitos.
0: Mark in Corralitos. What do you have to say, sir?
1: Hi, Dave. You were talking about white shark attacks and things, and I just want to let you know that, you know, a lot of white shark attacks, incidents go unreported. In the case of mine, I didn't report it, but back in 1979, I was at Manresa Beach and clamming. And I can't remember if it was January or February, but the low tide. At that time, the otters were starting to come back, and clams were getting fewer. You couldn't get them on shore. You had to swim out to the sandbars.
0: Okay.
1: And I was the only one that day that ventured out to the sandbar. It didn't take long. I got my limit of clams, all 5 inches or bigger, the big pismos, and coming back in. I had a wetsuit on. I had my pitchfork. I had a inner tube hung around my neck that you'd a hole cut in it, and you'd shove the clams in it and swim back in. And the sandbars are about 100 yards offshore, and you go through deeper water. You've got the outside breakers and the inside breakers. So you swim out to that sandbar, and it's waist deep. And then coming in, you're over 20-foot deep water again. I'm coming in, and I get pounded on the right hip. I just get hit. It spins me around twice in the water, and I don't know what hit me, but it was hard, it hurt, and I was booking for shore. Two guys on the beach come running out into the water, and as I'm getting close, you know, they're running out to help me. They say, you all right? I said, yeah, I got something hit me really hard, spun me around in the water, and they said, yeah, there was about a 3-foot dorsal fin swimming away from you.
0: Do you think it was a dolphin? Oh, geez, my mic just fell apart. Do you think it was a dolphin or a shark?
1: It was a 3-foot dorsal fin. I've never seen a dolphin with a fin that big. That was a big shark. A lot of times, I understand they'll bump you, and if they don't like what they feel, they'll leave you alone and move on.
0: Yeah, that's what it seems like, because you rarely hear of a shark eating, you know, despite what you see in the movies, you rarely hear of a shark eating a person. It's mostly a bite, and then they swim away. It's unfortunate for the person that they usually bleed out, but that's usually what it is.
1: I'm lucky a shark kept his mouth closed.
0: Jeez, dude. Well, you are a lucky duck, boy. That is for sure. Thank you for sharing that story with me.
1: You bet.
0: That's one more reason you will not catch me in the water, especially dressed like a sea lion. That is not going to happen. Yeah, I don't want to give you the details of that shark attack at Lover's Point, but you can look it up, and it certainly appeared to be a huge shark. I mean, holy moly, they think it was 16 feet. It certainly appeared to be an accidental, not accidental, but just a check, you know, just checking it out to see if it was edible, and unfortunately, it ended up the way it did. 479-1080, my microphone has fallen apart, so I'm holding it to my face as I speak, and we'll pick up whoever's on line 2, ending in 07, your first name and where you're calling from.

0: Yeah, Paul Watsonville.
1: Paul in Watsonville. Good to hear from you, Paul. What do you have to say?
0: I guess in general, two of the pieces, the bionic surfboard looking for sharks and the drone things were kind of interest. Generally, the bionic surfboards, as I call them, were initially used by the oil companies to go search for oil and then have been adopted by some of the defense companies to look for submarines. And so basically, you have a surfboard-type thing that has a whole bunch of sensors on it, powered by solar or whatever, and it's just good to see them utilizing that technology. I would imagine places like Australia would be a good home for that. So the fact that they're testing it out here where they've got a lot of technology companies, I think, is great. And then I was out, I was watching TV the other day, and they had something about drones. And, of course, everybody can either use drones for good or bad. But they had a situation where they had some schools on the East Coast with active shooters. And what they would do is they would put these drones into the hallways, and apparently they shoot pepper spray or something like that. But to assume that with all the things going on with the school shootings, if you were able to deploy, first thing is those drones to go find these people and go after them rather than these guys lurking around wondering whether somebody's going to shoot at them, I think that would be somewhat of a good, continue to be a good use of technology, because they use, was it drone swarms, the same way that you can clear, the fire department can clear a structure just as easily as they can take a whole bunch out and kill people. So either way.
1: Wow.
0: So that's my perspective on, I was in the UK a couple of weeks ago, and that's a land of surveillance. I mean, I was in Cambridge, and every street corner had camera, camera, camera, camera, camera. So I guess you have to get used to it or just don't go into civilization.
1: I'm right. All right, Paul, thank you for the call, 831-479-1080. Yeah, if you don't like it, just don't come out of your house. You know, going back to that great white story, I'm going to get to the next phone call, but there's a chance for maybe a possible solution. So if you have the white sharks out there, and those are your biggest concern, what if you released a whole bunch of, you know, not white sharks, but like minority sharks, like brown sharks, black sharks, you know, Asian sharks, and they hang out in their little gangs, and then they intimidate the white sharks, and the white sharks kind of go on and, you know, don't bother anybody. I don't know. All right, let's see who's on line three. This caller ends in 94. Your first name and where you're calling from?
2: Hey, hello, Dave. This is Arthur in Prunedale. How
1: hey,
2: are
1: Arthur.
2: You tonight?
1: I'm doing well. How about yourself?
2: Good hearing your voice. I'm doing well. I turned on your show about 15, 20 minutes ago. I like your presentation so far. I like this topic about the flock cameras, okay?
1: Mm-hmm.
2: And, you know, over in Carmel, within the last year or two, there have been several high-end burglaries in jewelry stores and watch stores and things. And it's not really a good place for a criminal to conduct a crime, because if they have the flock cameras, which they did, and they get the license plate and actually, you know, a description of the car, they can nail these people before they get to Marina.
1: Right.
2: You know, and because there's only a couple ways out of town. And it works. It doesn't matter if they don't have a camera. But, okay, here's what I noticed. There seems to be an anti-law and order, anti-police, anti-ICE, anti-border patrol thing going on in the country among certain politically oriented groups of people, you know, telling us the border's secure and it really wasn't secure. And then, this is just about ICE. But they want to abolish police forces, city and county and local police forces. Now, over here in Monterey County in Prunedale, you know, we have the sheriff patrols, you know, and it's nice to know that there's some security. And a lot of my neighbors have their own cameras on their ranches, on their farms, on their properties to keep track of their goods, the materials, their equipment, you know. So what is this movement going on in the progressive left to abolish anything that has to do with law and order? I don't get it. You know, we're going to close the prisons. We're not going to fund police. Defund police. Defund the sheriff. Defund the highway patrol. What is this all about? It doesn't make any sense to me. So at least if we have the cameras, we'll have something. Of course, they want to do away with the cameras, too. They're not law and order people. What are they? What do you call them when you don't have law and order, Dave? What's the word for that?
1: Anarchy. I would call
2: anarchy,
1: it.
2: Yes. Yeah. Okay. They're all about anarchy. You know, they want to take over people's property, kick you out of your house, of your landlord. And this thing with defunding the police is not a good thing. We're a country of law and order, and the flock cameras are a part of that.
1: Yeah.
2: So I think the only people who are really pushing anti-flock cameras are the people on the progressive left. That's what I get out of it so far.
1: That's kind of the way it looks to me, too, Arthur. Thank you for the call. And that's why I found that story very interesting. And maybe I didn't articulate it well enough. But I think that when you are against surveillance and you want to defund the police and you want to do all this stuff and it essentially releases the criminals, then you're not slipping on banana peels anymore. You're slipping on poop. You're not dealing with, you know, you got people sleeping all over the streets doing drugs. I mean, you can see what's happening. I mean, I don't have to tell you to use your imagination. You know what's happening out there. San Francisco was like a total cesspool. And I think now, as I mentioned before, they might be overcorrecting. They might be saying to themselves, holy moly, you know, maybe we'd better start putting them in jail. Maybe we'd better not give them all these drugs. Maybe we'd better blah, blah, blah, X, Y, and Z. When you don't enforce those laws, you have anarchy. And when you're living in it, it's not so nice. And I find it interesting that San Francisco is almost like selling their soul, saying, yeah, okay, just bring them in. Bring in the cameras. Bring in anything. Bring in the dogs. Bring in the robots. Bring in anything. Just stop. Just stop with this nuttiness that we've accidentally allowed to happen. That's why I find that story so interesting. And it seems that we are going through the same thing that they did here in Santa Cruz County and maybe Monterey County, but not as much, where we're removing surveillance, and it seems like we're getting laxed on law enforcement. And then you got this old lady who got, I shouldn't say old lady, you got a poor lady at the mall who was unfortunately stabbed by some guy who just wanted to see what it was like to kill people. It was just that simple. He was walking from the bus, and he was thinking, maybe I'm going to kill this old man walking through the crosswalk. He let him live. Then he saw another guy standing in the store that he says, maybe I'm going to kill this guy here. No, he let him live, but for some reason, he picked that lady. The guy had a crime record, should have never been let out on the street, but there he was. And when you allow that kind of stuff to happen, there you go. Okay, so you want to call in. 479-1080 is the phone number. You will be put on hold automatically because I am going to get into the segment, and I hope I have enough time to share it with you guys. Now, most people who go to Toro Park, they go there for the views. They go there for the hiking. It's beautiful out there, wildflowers, all kinds of stuff out there. Canyons, hills, peaks, all kinds of stuff. But somewhere out there in one of those canyons is the twisted remains of a forgotten airplane. Now, nobody put it there. It wasn't put there on purpose. It crashed in Toro Park, and you can still see it. Now, where is it? Well, this wrecked plane. Now, those of you who are familiar enough with Toro Park, you should know, hopefully know, that just on the other side of the freeway, just on the other side of Highway 68 is Fort Ord. Now, this plane wreck is off the Olosan Trail. I've been up it many times and never knew the plane wreck was there. The Olosan Trail eventually connecting to the Ranch Trail several miles into the park. It's not marked on the maps. You're not going to find it there. If you aren't looking for it, you're just going to walk right past it. You will not know it's there. Now, it's not an entire airplane. It's actually just a few pieces. The main piece that you're going to find, tell you what, if you go to DaveMichaels.com, you will see it there. And you will also see a shipwreck along the Salinas River that's still there as well. So if you go to DaveMichaels.com, you will see a plane wreckage along the trail in Toro Park. I didn't take the video. Somebody else did. At 3:15, 3 minutes 15 seconds, you'll see the plane wreck. And at 5 minutes 15 seconds, you'll see him wreck on his bike. It's kind of fun. Check it out, DaveMichaels.com, to see the plane wreck and the shipwreck on our local trails. So there are sections of the fuselage. Mainly it's just the tail end. It's all crumpled up, little pieces here and there. No motor. There's no motor. There's no seats. There's no nothing like that. A lot of poison oak has covered it up. So if there's no engine, no seating, no steering wheel or anything, it would almost seem like what? What would it be? Even Monterey County Park officials have admitted they don't know much about the crash. Nobody knows about it. But there's a plane wreck in Toro Park. Nobody knows how it got there. Nobody knows what it is. I'm going to tell you where it is. So this way you'll know where it is if you want to check it out. But I tell you what, dude, I went up there yesterday, and I went hiking to the highest hikingest parts of that park, boy, and it was exhausting. Holy moly, you have got to take water with you. I would say maybe even take an umbrella with you just to protect you from that shade, because it is gnarly up there. Okay, so again, even the park officials don't know how the plane wreck got there, but there it is. What is it? Is it a military trainer? Some people say that it was used for training. If the soldiers at Fort Ord were, let's say, shooting at it, they would have been firing probably 50 caliber machine guns at this thing. Was it dragged behind another airplane, and maybe it was just a glider? I don't know. Go to DaveMichaels.com, and you can see it there. Maybe you know, maybe you've heard something about it. Was it a private airplane? Doesn't seem likely. There's no, pilot seat belts and all. It doesn't appear as if, though, it was meant to fly. It almost appears as if, though, it was a glider, or some people say it was a drone, a practice drone. Very early technology, mainly just a big RC plane, radio-controlled airplane. Was it an emergency landing gone wrong? Nobody knows. I read this story while I was researching this from a magazine called Monterey County Weekly. And the author goes up there and he gets lost. Picks up ticks, he runs out of water, almost goes crazy looking for this wreckage. But he found it. He found it. I posted that. I think I posted that article on DaveMichaels.com as well. Be sure to go there and check it out. Now, are you the kind of person that has enough get up and go to check that place out? Have you taken your BTT? Better take some out there if you're going to go looking for this thing. Now, here's how you find it. Are you ready? If you want to find the plane wreckage in Toro Park, and this is not the only place. I have a list here of areas where you can find plane wrecks as well. But this is, I was at Toro Park yesterday. I didn't see the plane. I'm going to go back out there to find it, though. You bet your bippy I'm going to be out there to find that. Now that I have the directions, I'm going to share them with you guys. So here we go. You got to know where Toro Park is. I'm not going to tell you where that is. To find the plane wreck, you need to hike about 3 miles on the Olosson Trail. 3 miles if you're walking. Those hills are pretty steep. You're going to be doing about 2 miles per hour. If you're faster, maybe 2.5. So you're talking about an hour on the Olosson Trail. Take a right on Ranch Trail and follow it about a little less than half a mile. So you're going to follow it. That should take you about 10 minutes, maybe 15 minutes at the most. You can take it all the way. You're going to take Ranch Trail all the way to a dirt road. Once you get to that road, you're going to take a right and follow it into the bottom of Harper Canyon. You can look this up on Google Maps, or you can down. I think they have maps available. I think I got poison oak. Dang it! You can find maps out there at Toro Park. Their little, you know, drive up booth, their little display there where you can find these maps. Okay. Take a left on the dirt road in the bottom of the canyon and follow the. Now we're on Harper Canyon. Okay. Take a left on the dirt road in the bottom of the canyon and follow the road a half mile to the spring. Past the spring, the road becomes a trail. Follow the Harper Canyon Trail 1 mile, then take a right on a spur trail through a canyon, and it's about a 15-minute hike from there. Should I recap that for you? You're going to go 2.7 miles on Olalson Trail, take a right on Ranch Trail, follow it 0.3 mile, to the end, you're going to find a dirt road. Take a right on that road and follow it to the bottom of Harper Canyon. Take a left on the dirt road in the bottom of the canyon and follow the road a half mile to the spring. Past the spring, the road becomes a trail. Follow the Harper Canyon Trail 1 mile, then take a right on a spur trail through a canyon for about 0.3 mile, and you will find the plane wreck out there. Nobody knows how it got there. But there it is. You can check it out for yourself. So, how did it get there? Here are some possible scenarios. And these are just possible. Again, nobody knows for sure how the plane wreck made it out there. Did it wreck out there? I'm sure that was the case. I'm sure nobody dragged it out there. But how did it get there? Well, here's one story from an old-timer. Says it was back in the spring of 1958, the fog had settled in over the hills above Fort Ord. Second Lieutenant Jack Mercer had flown the same training route dozens of times. His instructor had signed him off to fly solo, and today's mission was supposed to be routine. But as he banked over the oak-covered ridges, the engine sputtered once, then again, then went silent. With no time to reach the runway, Mercer aimed for the only opening he could see, a narrow canyon lined with trees. Search crews spent 3 days looking for the missing aircraft before the military quietly called off the operation. Some say Mercer survived the crash and hiked out, bound by orders never to discuss what happened. Others say that he never left those hills. He never made it. Today, all that's left is what I just told you about. And you can still find the wreckage out there in Toro Park. Now, another possible scenario happened in the 70s. An aging pilot, only known as Lucky Lou, he had made his living flying anything, anywhere, for the right price. So he was like Murdoch in the A-Team. He could fly anything, except on this night. This moonlit night, he crossed the California coast carrying a cargo nobody ever has admitted existing. He was flying low to stay beneath the radar. Thought he knew every canyon and ridgeline between Monterey Bay and Salinas. He didn't see the hills until they were directly in front of him. The plane wreck was discovered weeks later, stripped of anything valuable. No cargo was ever found. Okay. Here's another possible scenario of how that plane wreck ended up in Toro Park. Now, as I mentioned before, just on the other side of the freeway is Fort Ord. I don't know if it's still owned by the military. I think big chunks of it are. But they certainly trained military out there. Now, the Army had a problem. Their anti-aircraft gunners needed moving targets, so engineers built a radio-controlled airplane to fly over Fort Ord's training grounds. Again, this is just a possible explanation. One autumn afternoon, the drone lifted off perfectly, circled the range twice, and then vanished from the controller's instruments. It wasn't shot down. It simply disappeared. For decades, soldiers joked that the ghost plane still flew itself on foggy mornings, searching for the command signal that never came. Eventually, hikers stumbled across its wreckage deep in Toro Park, tangled in the trees. Are any of those stories the actual real deal? Is that how the plane ended up out there? I don't know. I don't know. But this guy who wrote the story in Monterey Weekly had heard about the plane. He used to work at Big Sur. Big Sur, yeah. And people would ask him, hikers would ask him, hey, do you know where that plane wreck is? I know it's a trail somewhere in this area. Well, it was and it wasn't. It was a little further up. It was in Salinas, not near Big Sur. But he had heard about this plane, decided, I'm going to go out there and look for it. He did some research, ended up finding it. While he was doing research for this, he had stumbled upon another tale of which I think you guys are going to find interesting, and it is of a shipwreck at the mouth of the Salinas River. Now, the Salinas River, if any of you have ever driven to or from, driven between Monterey and Watsonville, you're going to most likely cross over the Salinas River. Is that true? Is it in the Castroville area? I think it's more like the Castroville area. So, like many rivers, many harbors, during certain times of the year, sandbanks would build up, and it would block the river, and the river would flood, you know, further along the thing. You know, it happens here with what is a bippy? I don't know. Bet you don't know. You're right about that. So the rivers get flooded like the Pajaro River did, and you've heard this. The San Lorenzo River does that. Anytime the river gets blocked at the mouth, things back up, and there you go. It's like a big old toilet. You got things floating, logs, real logs floating all over the place. So they wanted to keep the Salinas River open. The plan was to take a tugboat out there and pull this barge that was filled with, supposedly and apparently, if you go out there, I guess you can confirm it, just big, giant riprap rocks. Is that what it's called? Riprap? I think that's what it's called. Just big, giant rocks that were intended to... They were going to pull this ship through the river mouth, I'm assuming, and kind of use it like a hoe to dig a trough through there and open up the river so the water could just go out into the ocean. That's my understanding of it. I don't quite understand how it was going to happen. But anyways, the tugboat lost control of this ship, and the ship ended up lodged in the river. The ship that ended up there, that you can still see it at davemichaels.com, that ship didn't have any fuel, so they just left it there. And the weird thing is that even though they didn't have a chance to do what they wanted to with that ship, they wanted to plow it through there and open up the river, it actually, where it sits, manages to keep the river open. The sandbars don't build up there because that ship is there. It's immovable. I'm sure if the ocean wanted to, it would move it. But for the most part, it's immovable and does what they wanted it to do. Check it out, davemichaels.com. Pretty cool stuff. I think it's cool stuff. I like sharing it with you guys. Pharmacist Ben Fuchs joining us in just a few minutes here. Keep it tuned in. If you have any questions, write them down. Get ready. Pharmacist Ben Fuchs up next. KSEO Santa Cruz, KOMY, LaSalle Beach, Watsonville.